I was protective in the beginning, just worried for me and making sure that I was cared for because I was a teenager when we got signed. And I went to college for one semester in Tennessee, and then we got a record deal and left. And he was like, okay, you know, I had to just like wave goodbye and let me go leave town and then, you know, get on a bus and go on tour with a bunch of guys. I know that was hard. My parents were so.

0: Show. You
1: know
0: the Gong
1: way.
0: Show?
1: Really? The Gong Show?
0: He won the Gong Show.
1: No way.
0: Yeah, you can find it online. It's John Lee. He's saying Desperado.
2: To all my Desperado friends out there, here comes John Lee.

0: Well, hard to lose the Gong Show when you sing Desperado, to be fair.
1: He's really good. But it's funny because you look at him back then, I think it was like 1980 or 1979. He just looks like me with a mustache. Like, it's the same. It's so funny.
0: Man, can I just say this? You were a baby when all this stuff happened. Like, I think I remember when Bring Me to Life and I Love Going Under.

0: That is Evanescence's Bring Me to Life, one of the biggest songs on the planet, with more than 3 billion streams across platforms. Now, if you've ever wondered about the rapper on the track, that is Paul McCoy. And in the next part of this conversation, Tom and Amy get into how Paul ended up on the song after a fight between Lee and her record label, where she threatened to walk away from it all.
1: But we were coming up in a time where what was happening, you know, like what was trending was nu metal, which had, it was dude driven. It was all guys. And then we had this sound that didn't

0: your horse?
1: Oh, they're usually food names. Like, I usually, like, kind of look at the coloring of the horse. And, like, well, there's got to always be an Epona. Like,
2: my wife also, my wife also keeps an Epona. I never do. I always change Epona's name.
1: Well, it is the one. You have to find it in the game.
2: You're right. But I always...
1: You change Epona's name? What's wrong with you?
2: Can't you change Epona's name in Ocarina of Time? You can, can't you?
1: Yeah, I think you probably can.
2: Food names?
1: Because it's called, like, the horse of the legend or something like that. You know what it is.
2: You name the other horses after food?
1: Like Butterbeer or, like, Oreo. Oh, something nice. Food.
2: I always name them after my pets.
1: You got a lot of horses? You like the equestrian part of The Legend of Zelda?
2: I mean, I kind of like The Legend of Zelda. My wife has a Legend of Zelda purse. She has a Make It Rain t-shirt, which is the rain song ocarina.
1: Oh, that's so cool.
2: Yeah, she's a very, very big Legend of Zelda.
1: The Song of Storms.
2: The Song of Storms.
1: Yeah.
2: Amy, lovely to meet you, and congrats on the record.
1: Thanks so much. It's great talking to you.
2: Amy Lee of Evanescence. The new album is called Sanctuary. It's excellent. It's out everywhere now.

confidence starts to feel, you know, business start to feel better, and they start to say, okay, let's take advantage of these opportunities. When we look at business balance sheets, they do have liquidity on their balance sheet because they've been very cautious right now. They're trying to keep things, you know, keeping their money in liquid assets. And as we move forward, we get this confidence restored. We get them injecting money into the economy, investing in these business, you know,

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2: This is what summer basketball sounds like in Canada.

0: agreement of the European Union means at the end to fulfill the 5% target in NATO, and on the other hand, to get access to a big program of the European Union. From my point of view, it is also a part of this getting more independent from the US.
1: Yeah. Given that need for diversification, is this a risk for Canada, though? You know, there are those who are concerned that this is stepping

0: We'll see you at the pub.
1: See you there. All right. Shireen Ahmed is a senior contributor with CBC Sports. She also teaches sports journalism at Toronto Metropolitan University. And Zamir Karim is co-producing a series for CBC called The Pitch, Vancouver's Road to the World Cup. I'm Rad, time and place, sitting in for LME

0: having a negative effect, like reducing the effectiveness.
1: Yeah, it will be like doing something to that compound that's making it not work as well. So Tu and her team put the sweet wormwood into a solvent with a really, really low boiling point of 35 degrees Celsius and then decided to test the new extract that they found there.
0: And did it work? Come on, Julia.
1: It absolutely did. In fact,

midnight shift, and my hand got crushed by the breakout tongs, which is how you tear the pipe apart. And so at first, no one did anything, and they just, everyone kind of just sat and looked at it. And then finally someone said, well, we better drive you into the hospital at Medicine Hat. And so this was the midnight shift. It was like 2 in the morning. And so we drove into Medicine Hat, and they didn't actually have a doctor working.

0: while Environmental Defense calculated $18 billion. Oil Change International reported that among G20 nations, Canada had the highest subsidies for oil, gas, and coal, $14 billion per year between 2018 and 2020, and the lowest subsidies for renewable. Oil is a belief system as much as a quantifiable corporate enterprise, and there are believers, blasphemers, and penitents, each with their own convictions and statistics. As we're approaching, or we in the twilight perhaps of oil, the idea of peak consumption has come up, and the International Energy Agency has said it's going to happen in 2030. Other people have put the figure a little bit after that, but there's a fair amount of consensus that it's certainly coming soon. You know, China has peaked, their population has peaked, their oil consumption has peaked. India is building out nuclear reactors. I think they've got 10 on the go and 10 planning. They're aggressively installing solar. And you see Europe decarbonizing. So it's an interesting moment for oil because, you know, what happens in the twilight? And one of the things that happens is there's going to be a greater desperation among the oil interests. And the oil sands have been singled out by some researchers as being one of the first stranded assets because of its heavy emissions and because it's relatively expensive to get out of the ground. Cheaper than fracking now, but still relatively expensive. So, you know, how do they behave knowing that the end game is somewhere in the near to midterm? So I think we're seeing this battle playing out, and it's going to get more intense over the next few years.
1: In the chapter called Through the Looking Glass, you say this about the way oil companies went about public relations and messaging.
0: The looking glass world of energy was personified by COP28, the annual United Nations Climate Conference, which was held in December 2023 in the United Arab Emirates, the world's seventh largest oil producer. There were 2,456 oil and gas lobbyists in attendance at the conference, more than most countries' delegations, and it gave the world 2 weeks of aspirational goals, non-binding agreements, happy pledges, and misinformation. That the earth is cooling, wildfires are the result of arson, oil and gas companies are leading the net zero revolution. It took 30 years of climate change conferences for the word fossil fuels to appear in any resolution, a welcome addition, though not one that was legally binding. Oil had captured governments around the world and now arguably captured the UN Conference on Climate Change as well. COP29 took place in Azerbaijan, the birthplace of oil, a petrostate that relies on oil for 90% of its exports.
1: Open quote, language became a potent weapon, usurping environmental tropes, sowing doubt, undermining science, and actively seeking to undermine reality. What environmental tropes did they usurp?
0: Well, one of the things is, you know, you'd have a climate group that was made up entirely of oil companies, for example. And in Canada, we had, you know, a couple of organizations that alleged to be kind of environmental organizations and would go around the world and go to these conferences, but in fact be representing oil and gas industries in Alberta. And you see it at the COP conferences where I think they recognize that language is a very potent weapon in this battle. And they seized on it decades ago and have just gotten better at it over the decades.
1: What's an example from a COP conference? I mean, the one that sticks out in my mind is the one in the UAE where, you know, there were more people there who were from oil companies than there were delegations.
0: Yeah, I mean, and you see it with Trump, big, beautiful coal, clean coal. Mm. Like you're getting these images that he just keeps hammering at. And, you know, at the last COP conference where they're talking about how the oil industry is, in fact, leading the charge in the renewable world. And you do have companies that are installing solar and have wind farms, but in many cases, they're pulling back on that. And they're certainly not the leaders on this. In a lot of cases, it's either hedging their bets or it's a kind of very effective PR strategy.
1: And it's a strategy that started long before this moment, but surely in the post-truth world, it has been turbocharged.
0: It has. And again, we go back to the tribalism where you now have people that are so entrenched in their own belief systems on both sides of the ledger. So, you know, you do have people in the renewable world who say, we have to shut down the oil sands tomorrow. And, you know, I don't think that's a viable solution, but you also have oil sands people who, you know, and referring to

plans, but as we learn more about living on the moon, we're going to adapt those plans. Success is saying this is what we're going to do and then doing that. And for NASA, that involves bringing them home safely. My favorite part of all of this mission was splashdown. So if those crew members launch, they know that they have a safe return. If we get to the point where we can sustain human life there indefinitely, that is a huge barrier. We will get there eventually, but that's what's going to take a generation.

0: Good morning. I'm Preston Mulligan in for Portia Clark. Welcome to Information Morning. This is Tuesday, July the 7th. And this morning, we're starting the show by remembering the man behind Frenchie's. Edwin Theriault opened his first store decades ago in Matagan on the French shore. Over the years, Frenchie's has become synonymous with thrift shopping, not just in this province, but across the Maritimes and beyond. Well, Edwin passed away last month, June the 28th. Our community contact for Claire will talk to us about his legacy. And then in the second hour, Prime Minister Mark Carney was dockside in Halifax yesterday to announce the biggest military procurement in modern Canadian history. A German shipbuilder won the bid to build the Navy's new fleet of submarines. So what does this announcement mean for our province? We'll ask Nova Scotia's Minister of Growth and Development, Colton LeBlanc. That is all coming up. Matt Brand is back with us and keeping an eye on traffic and weather. Hello, Matt. Welcome back.
1: Thanks, Preston. How are you doing this morning?
0: Good. How are you doing?
1: Not too bad.
0: Good job with sports this week. I enjoyed that very much.
1: Thank you very much. I appreciate that. I want to stay with sports, actually. Mm-hmm. Reported on that controversy yesterday with the red card. Mm-hmm. Did you hear about that? I know we talked about it, but... realized a lot of people were talking about it yesterday, not just you and I. Did you happen to see the outcome of last night's game by any chance?
0: I know the outcome. I think a lot of people may have been relieved at the outcome.
1: I think.
0: What do you think of that?
1: Kind of everybody involved, really. Mm-hmm. If the U.S. were to win, and then and especially if that particular player were to score a couple goals, who would feel good about that? And I don't think the U.S. team might not feel good about that either. So it was Belgium, 4-1. Just a little spoiler alert for John Sportscast. Yeah. But
0: decisive win there is, I think, what this tournament needed.
1: Yeah, happy to see that this morning. At least our household was kind of happy seeing that. But we should talk about weather on the mainland. Couldn't help but notice the warm spot in Nova Scotia. I know we talk about the mainland, but the warm spot in Nova Scotia, Inganish Beach this morning at 18 degrees.
0: Yeah.
1: Have you been to Inganish Beach?
0: I love that beach. Yeah.
1: Yeah. It's like a dream. I'm hoping to maybe get there this summer. Be great. But, happy for the folks waking up in Inganish Beach this morning with that high temperature. But just a vibe check on the weather. If you're out and about right now or thinking about going out there, we've got temperatures right in the teens, right across the board. The only real exception is the Eastern Shore. Got some places in the single digits this morning, but it's going to be warmer there soon. Tina's forecast calling for another hot summer day. Skies will become a mix of sun and cloud. We've got some fog patches out there this morning as well, though it will be mostly cloudy in the western part of the province this afternoon. Otherwise, southwesterly winds are going to be 20 gusting to 40 with a high of 28 degrees for today. A little cooler along the coast, but with the humidex, could feel more like 31 degrees. So we're squarely in sunscreen season. Right now, though, 16 degrees in Tracadie is our warm spot on the mainland. 7 degrees in Lay Falls is our cool spot. And it's 14 and mainly clear at the Halifax Stanfield International Airport.

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1: Thank you, Matt. Danielle Edwards is in the newsroom with headlines. Hi, Danielle.
2: Hi, Preston. Prime Minister Mark Carney, as you said, says that there could be some benefit for Nova Scotia's energy industry as part of a new submarine deal with a German shipbuilder, which would include tens of billions of dollars of investment in the Canadian economy. When asked if that would involve a planned green hydrogen facility near Port Hawkesbury, he said, quote, elements of renewable would be part of the next stage of negotiations. And the aquaculture sector is reacting to the province's three-year seafood strategy. It lays out plans to grow the industry. Those in the sector say it's good for the province, but aquaculture critics are concerned about the environmental impact. Juliana Grillo will have that story, and we'll have more news at 6:30.
1: Sounds good. Thank you, Danielle. Also this morning, we'll check in with one of the museums that was shuttered by the province earlier this year. Back in February, I spoke with Greg Puncher, whose great-grandparents built the home that served as the Fisherman's Life Museum on the Eastern Shore. Now, at the time, Greg was angry about the closure, concerned about his family's artifacts stuck inside after the power and the heat were shut off abruptly. Well, Greg recently signed an MOU with the province, formed a volunteer group to look after the property garden, so we'll find out more about that agreement. Bit of good news there. Stay with us. The National News is next.
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5: This is World Report. Good morning. I'm Marcia Young. Prime Minister Mark Carney is greeted by Turkish soldiers in Ankara. He is joining several European leaders today for the NATO summit in Turkey. They are walking a political tightrope. U.S. President Donald Trump has signaled he plans to reduce military commitments to Europe and has previously threatened to pull out of NATO altogether. As the CBC's Murray Brewster reports, allies fear the greatest threat to NATO may come from within the alliance.
6: Well, it's going to be the same thing as every other summit when Trump is president, which is everybody's hoping that the alliance survives the summit.
7: Steve Sademan, one of Canada's top experts on NATO.
6: So what would we expect out of the summit? Lots of performance to say that the alliance is doing the things that Donald Trump wants, while Donald Trump is starting to back away from American commitments to NATO and to Europe.
7: The Trump administration has announced three significant measures to signal it's stepping back from NATO and wants European countries and Canada to take a larger role. It's reviewing what forces it already has in the field, reviewing the money it spends on NATO common funding, and plans to cut the forces available to Europe in the event of a crisis or war. Canada's former top military commander, retired General Wayne Eyre, is worried about the signal all of that sends to Russia.
8: My concern is this could contribute to future miscalculation. If there's a signal of limiting U.S. involvement in any future European war, could that embolden Russia?
7: That may not matter to U.S. President Donald Trump, says Max Bergman of the Center of Strategic and International Studies in Washington.
9: Success. I think Europeans view President Trump as quite combustible and are quite nervous.
7: Canada is going into the NATO summit in a fairly strong position, yesterday announcing a multi-billion-dollar submarine purchase from Germany, and earlier this spring hitting the 2% defense spending target. Murray Brewster, CBC News, Ankara, Turkey.
5: A series of explosions rocked the capital of Syria this morning. The blast came as French President Emmanuel Macron entered the presidential palace to meet the leader of Syria. The explosions happened in Damascus near the Four Seasons Hotel. That's where Macron is staying. 18 people are reported to be injured, including four police officers. No group has claimed responsibility. Even with U.S. star player Folarin Balogun back up front, Belgium crushed the United States World Cup dreams last night. The U.S. is out of the tournament with a 4-1 loss to Belgium. All eyes were on Balogun. The U.S. striker was cleared to play after a personal intervention from U.S. President Donald Trump. Steve Futterman has more.
10: If there was controversy off the pitch, on the pitch there was no controversy at all.

0: Welcome to Information Morning. I'm Preston Mulligan in for Portia Clark. Good morning. It's Tuesday, July the 7th. In this hour of the show on Community Contact, we're remembering the man who pioneered Frenchie's used clothing stores. And then ever wondered what it's like to live on a farm? There's a place in Inganish where you can find out. And feed that goat named Machine Goat Kelly. We'll hear about that in our new series, Summer Stays. Plus, a group in Oyster Pond has signed an MOU with the province to look after the grounds of the shuttered Fisherman's Life Museum.
1: I'm feeling hopeful. I'm thankful that we have a dialogue with the province now.
0: We'll find out more about the future of that site. It looks like a sunny day out there. Matt Brand is here with traffic and weather. Hello, Matt. Welcome back.
2: Thank you, Preston. Good morning. Good morning. You invoked Oyster Pond there in your intro. A little cooler in the eastern mainland this morning. Temps just below double digits, but another hot summer day awaits us all. Looking at Tina's forecast, and today skies will become a mix of sun and cloud. We've got some fog patches out there this morning as well, but you can expect mostly cloudy skies in the western part of the province this afternoon. And southwesterly winds are going to be 20, gusting to 40, with a high of 28 degrees for today. A little cooler along the coast, but with the humidex, could feel more like 31 degrees, also known as hot.
0: It's going to be a hot one.
2: Yeah, definitely. Right now, 9 degrees in Apple River, 14 degrees in Oxford, right where Oxley, the blueberry, is standing, and it's 13 degrees in Cherry Brook. As for traffic, just a little heads up. If you're traveling on Highway 107 in the Mineville area this morning, that stretch between Porter's Lake and Preston looks like a little overnight road work happening on that stretch of the 107. So there are a few slowdowns on the 107 in Mineville at the moment. Pretty sure that's just temporary. Just be ready to slow down there if you're driving in the area. Of course, if you see slowdowns anywhere else, any issues that we should know about, you can always give us a shout on the traffic line, 902-222-3802.
0: Thank you, Matt. Danielle Edwards is in the newsroom with headlines. Hi, Danielle.
3: Hi, Preston. A new submarine deal between the Canadian government and a German shipbuilder could benefit Nova Scotia's energy industry. The deal would include tens of billions of dollars of investment into the Canadian economy. Prime Minister Mark Carney was asked if that would involve a planned green hydrogen facility near Port Hawkesbury. While he didn't offer specifics, he said elements of renewable would be part of the next stage of negotiations. And the aquaculture sector and its critics are reacting to Nova Scotia's three-year seafood strategy. It lays out plans to grow the industry and outlines goals for both government and industry players. Those in the sector say it's good for the province, but critics

0: are worried about the environmental impact. 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
1: Thank you, Danielle. Right now it's 13 minutes after 6 o'clock. Well, people across the province are remembering Edwin Albert Thériault, the founder of Frenchies. He died on June 28th at the age of 94, and his funeral was held on Saturday. Thériault was born and raised near Boston, but he started his legendary line of local thrift stores on Nova Scotia's French Shore in the early 1970s. Natalie Robichaud is our community contact for Claire, and she is here to tell us more about Edwin, or Frenchie. Natalie, good morning.
2: Morning.
1: What is the story behind how Edwin started Frenchies in this province?
2: It's a fun little story because it has a lot of history, but very Acadian. So in the southwest part of this province, a lot of our family members had moved to the States just for work. You know, there was a lot more work there. There was a ferry connecting Yarmouth to Boston, and a lot of our, you know, great aunts and uncles and great grandparents, and they all went over there for work. So that's the story with Frenchie's parents. They had moved there for work, and he was born there. But I think his parents must have always kind of spoken French in the house. He himself did not speak it that much. He understood it. And so, like a lot of our families, they would come in the summer to visit, you know, the brothers and sisters and moms and dads, and they would bring clothing in their suitcases. So Frenchie grew up with this like cycle, you know, summer cycle, summer vacation cycle of coming back to the French Shore to visit family and bringing big suitcases full of clothes. So he just kind of wanted to make that bigger and started bringing bigger suitcases and then big barrels of it, and slowly started his business that way.
1: Ah, where did the name Frenchie come from?
2: Well, his parents were French. Again, I don't think he spoke French, but he definitely understood it.
1: Yeah.
2: And so he's part of a French family, so all of his peers and friends nicknamed him Frenchie, and it stayed forever.
1: And so they were bringing clothes up from Massachusetts to Nova Scotia, and that's where he kind of got the idea. But he dabbled in other trades before Frenchie's, right?
2: Yeah, interesting. His obituary, I learned a lot of things from his obituary. He was more like in the engineering field, I think, as a machinist and mechanical engineer, and he worked on missiles, like this whole part of, you know, I just thought he like worked in rags and clothing his whole life, but turns out he was this big engineer. But they also mentions that he owned a piano bar in Oregon on the Pacific coast there. So I don't know how he made his way back here to start Frenchies, but we're really glad he did.
1: Wow. And that first Frenchies store that opened in Matagan is still there, isn't it?
2: It is, yeah. It's right in downtown Matagan. It's run by his daughter, Jenny. It has been for a while. And there's another original store in Sonyaville as well, and one in Yarmouth. So a lot of people aren't familiar that there's like two kind of Frenchies stories. There's this Frenchie story with Edwin and the original Frenchies, but I don't think he trademarked the name when he was starting his business, because we all know Guy's Frenchies. And that's another guy from down here, Guy LeBlanc, who kind of copied Edwin's Frenchies business model. And that's the one that grew more like outside of the French Shore and across the Maritimes and that we're more familiar with. But, you know, same idea, just two different guys.
1: Oh, okay. So he didn't franchise the name and then open up stores like a fast food chain. What memories do you have of that original store, Natalie?
2: Oh, my God, I have so many. Frenchies is such a big part of the Maritime story, I've come to realize, but because for the longest time, I thought it was really just, you know, Claire's story, because it's such a big part of our lives. Like, we, you know, we don't have malls or clothing stores here. Like, that's how we dressed ourselves growing up and, you know, learning about brand names as a teenager, you know, American Eagle or whatever, Urban Outfitters is a good brand. So you like go out and look for that. And so as a kid, I just spent so much time there as a little kid with my family. I had an aunt who was Edwin's secretary. So I got to spend time in the office. I would, you know, spend a lot of time there playing in the bins with other kids. It's also a social place. It's one of those third places that we connect and gossip and learn about, you know, the news. So as a teenager, you go there looking for, you know, what's trendy. And now I go there to like find office clothing. So always a big part of our life.
1: Yeah. So many of us do that. Are you still a thrifter, Natalie?

0: always will be. I consider myself an expert since I've spent so much time there. The trick is to go often, but not for long periods of time. So, you know, if you're driving back from work or you're just going to the store and pick up milk, just swing by, you know what you're looking for, whether that's fabrics or, you know, colors, or, and just, you know, 10, 15, 20 minutes, and you end up finding great deals.
1: If you've got a regular one that you pop into, you know the inventory, you pop in to see if there's anything new that you're interested in, and then you get out.
0: Exactly. And out.
1: What do you think Frenchie's legacy is in the local community there?
0: It's huge. I mean, I just read that there's a musical being, I think it opens this week, up in the Pictou area. So it's across the province, but I mean, locally, I can't imagine this place without Frenchie's. It's definitely part of the local landscape. It's a tourist attraction. I mean, how many times do we hear about, you know, girls groups or families like doing a big old Frenchie tour and, you know, spending the whole day? I personally could not spend all day like doing six Frenchie's in one day, but I know people that do that, and, you know, they stay here and they go to our restaurants. And I think that's overlooked sometimes, you know, people as a tourist attraction, but it definitely is a big part of our economy. Yeah.
1: There are some towns where if you tell your friends you're going to, say, Bactouche or Clare, they say, well, you got to go to the Frenchies there. They've got one of the best Frenchies in the Maritimes. Some of them, I guess, are like local institutions and famous all around the region.
0: Exactly. I wish some of them had like a little coffee shop that you could, you know, sip and shop.
1: Well, there's a good idea. it's fun to think about planning a road trip just shopping around Frenchie's. But do you think you would do that? Or are you more of an in and out shopper?
0: Oh, the in and out shopper. Mm-hmm. I mean, it's also a place that is a little stuffy for someone with allergies.
1: Yeah, sometimes, yeah.
0: So, you know, to be in there all day is a little much for me. But I know people who can do it. And then, you know, I just touched on the economy part a little bit earlier, but I'd like to like develop on that. Like in today's economy, it's a must. Like it's the only way you can afford, you know, how to like, especially if you have a big family, think about having 12 kids, you know, in the 1970s, in Clare, we're known for, you know, really big families, maybe not 12 in the 70s, but, you know, we've been 6, 7, 8 kids. How else could you afford it to dress your large family? Right. Yeah. So it's fun to think that that's still kind of the same situation. You know, I have a brand new pair of high top Vans sneakers that I found them out that last year. I would have paid like $150 in the store, and I got them for $6. Mm-hmm. Nowhere else can you have deals like that.
1: I know exactly what you mean. I'm wearing thrifted clothes right now. My house is full of thrifted items. I gotta be careful, or else my house itself will look like a thrift store.
0: Now,
1: thanks so much for telling us about Mr. Terrio.
0: My pleasure. Have a good day.
1: Natalie Robichaud is our community contact for Clare. Tomorrow we will hear the news from Chester. It's 22 minutes after 6 o'clock.
2: I think the ideal trip to Frenchie's, you leave with some great, you know, items of clothing and also some sniffles as well.
1: You know? Yeah.
2: I love going to Frenchie's. Are you a Frenchie's guy, Preston? It sounds like you are.
1: I like to go to Frenchie's. I like the smaller thrift shops. Mm. There's a Sally Ann in my neighborhood that I like to go to. It's perfect size, not too big.
2: Do you have any sort of routine or system when you go through the clothes at all?
1: I don't often go through the clothes. I like to look at the art, the books, and then then like the kitchenwares.
2: Straight to the art. Good for you. You know, Antiques Roadshow could be calling. From sorting through Tina's forecast here. It looks like we're going to have another hot summer day. Skies will become a mix of sun and cloud. We've got some fog patches out there this morning as well, though it will be mostly cloudy skies in the western half of the province this afternoon. And southwesterly winds, 20, gusting to 40 with a high of 28 degrees for today. A little cooler along the coast, but a little warmer when you factor in the humidex. So just make sure you drink lots of water. Get that sunscreen on today. Right now, 12 degrees at the Frenchies in Clare, 16 degrees in Chester, and 12 degrees at Head of Chesacook.
1: Thank you, Matt. Well, it's the time of year that many of us have been waiting for. Beach weather, barbecues, maybe a little vacation. And if you're traveling in the region, why not pick somewhere interesting to lay your head? From a lighthouse to a train caboose, an 18th century jail. We are exploring unique accommodations across Atlantic Canada in our series Summer Stays. And today we head to Inganish, where you can stay at a small family farm, eat some locally made gelato.

0: Colorado, and make friends with a baby goat or two. The CBC's Brittany Wenzel spoke with Shannon Costello, co-owner of the Groovy Goat Farm.
1: So we're heading upstairs to our three, we call them micro hotel rooms. They're brand new, only about 2 years old. This one is called the Loft Lookout because it overlooks our barn and our barn loft. And if you come in, this one is the most

0: out the window, and when you wake up in the morning, your first view is of the animals. Right now, as we're looking out the window, we have our little baby goat who's only about a month old. Do you see him down there? He's munching on some grass. So you get to see all of the action up here. So people do really enjoy this room.
1: And since you opened 2 years ago, what has been, I guess, the reaction from people when they do stay here?
0: It's been really positive, and we have a great time hosting people. Like I said, we can only host three families or couples at a time, but it's perfect because we can give them a one-on-one experience. If they want, which a lot of people do, they're welcome to come out with us in the morning or in the evening and participate, like, firsthand in the farm experience, so they can help us feed the goats. If we're bottle feeding animals, they can help us do that. They can help us feed them their morning hay and their morning treat and kind of feel what it's like to live here and, like, be right on the farm and kind of work on the farm. So we throw them right into the experience, and most people do really enjoy that. So we do get guests who have never seen a farm animal before, and it's just, like, such a fun experience for them because it's all totally new to them. So we especially love showing guests like that around. Okay, so you can come into our shop to get the feed, and we have it right here at the front desk. And we have these cute little metal pails that you can buy for $5. And then usually we will give you some instructions. And the instructions are to just put your hand flat, put the feed in your hand, bring it out, and the goats will do the rest.
1: All right, let's go out.
0: Okay.
1: Of course, that's advice so you don't get chomped.
0: Exactly. They can get a little bit greedy when it comes to the food.
1: So in the pen here, I see goats, I see a donkey, I think, and some cows.
0: Yeah. And if you can see now,
1: here's the baby.
0: So we actually have the baby outside of the fence. He's wandering loose. But as soon as they see the bucket and you give it a little shake, they're all coming over to the fence. They know what to do. They're sniffing around. So I just have my hand flat with the feed in it, and they are just gobbling it up. And we'll give this little guy, oh, this one's right into the bucket. Oh, hello, cows.
1: Gross.
0: They're pretty slobbery. People always come in afterwards looking for the bathroom to wash their hands.
1: Does anyone have names?
0: Oh, yes. The donkey is Summer. The cows here, we have a Butterscotch and a Skye. And then, like, all of the goats have names, but, like, in particular, we have Beth here as a new mom. And then the baby we just had about a month ago is actually named Machine Goat Kelly. One of our frequent visitors, a six-year-old who loves Machine Gun Kelly, that was her idea, and we just had to go with it because it was so clever. So that's where that came from. So we make all of the gelato here from scratch. And it is actually not made with goat milk. All of the soap is made with goat milk, but the gelato is made with cow's milk. Although we do usually have, like, a goat cheese variety if people want to be adventurous and try it. So some of the flavors we have in the case today are s'mores, goat cheese and lemon curd, tiramisu, stracciatella, which is a traditional Italian flavor. But every day you come, the nice thing is that the flavors will be different because it just is based on what is in season, what fruit is in season, what time of the year it is, and basically what they feel like making at the time. The neat thing as well, if you come back down the hallway and look right across from the soap manufacturing room, we have our gelato kitchen. So Geraldine is our gelato maker, and she actually already finished up for the day, but if you're here at the right time, you can actually watch in and watch her making gelato from scratch, which is also a really cool process. And again, we're happy to answer questions about how it's made. That's all part of it. We want to be transparent about how everything is made so people know what they are buying. So my husband, Ryan, actually went to Gelato University, if you can believe that there's such a thing. And it is put on by Italians, so he learned from Italians how to make it. And he actually went to North Carolina to do that, because that is where their North American headquarters is for Gelato University.

0: Shannon Costello is the co-owner of the Groovy Goat in Inganish, Nova Scotia. She was speaking with the CBC's Brittany Wenzel. We are about 1 minute away from local news. Matt?
1: Yeah, got to look out there when Machine Gun Kelly starts producing that goat cheese.
0: Machine Goat Kelly.
1: Machine Goat Kelly. Did I get it right? I think so. Yeah. Machine Goat Kelly.
0: All right. That's a gun.
1: Well, I was talking about going to Inganish this summer as well. Maybe I'll meet Machine Goat. But, you know, the whole province will be vacation worthy today. Look at Tina's forecast. We're going to have a mix of sun and cloud today. A few fog patches out there this morning as well, and it will be mostly cloudy in the western half of the province by this afternoon. Southwesterly winds are going to be 20, gusting to 40 with a high of 28 degrees for today. A little cooler along the coast, but could be like 31 degrees with the humidex. So yes, another hot summer day ahead. Right now, though, 13 degrees in Aylesford, 13 degrees in Sanford, and 13 degrees in Bedford. And Tina will have more coming up on the weather in just a couple minutes after the news.
0: Thank you, Matt. When we come back after the news, we'll check in with the Fisherman's Life Museum to see how they're doing amid provincial budget cuts. Some good news there. Stay with us. It's 6:30.
2: Good morning. I'm Danielle Edwards. Here's what's making news in Nova Scotia. Mark Carney says there could be some benefit for Nova Scotia's energy industry as part of a new submarine deal with German shipbuilder TKMS. Speaking in Halifax yesterday, the Prime Minister said the deal, when completed, would include tens of billions of investment in the Canadian economy. Carney was asked if part of that would involve a planned green hydrogen facility near Port Hawkesbury. The Point Tupper project already has agreements in place to export ammonia to customers in Germany. While he wouldn't offer specifics, Carney said, quote, elements of renewable would be part of the next stage of negotiations.
3: We, the government, see a role for green hydrogen as part of a broader range of renewable solutions and energy solutions. We see an enormous opportunity in offshore wind and a broader build-out of the energy infrastructure here in Nova Scotia to the benefit of, obviously, the province, Atlantic Canada, and all of Canada, and we're actively pursuing it on all those fronts.
2: A senior federal official told CBC that it's hoped the negotiations would conclude by next year. Meanwhile, Carney is in Turkey for the next 2 days. He's taking part in a NATO summit. The alliance is trying to boost spending among its members.
3: Canada will arrive in a position to help lead the alliance. Our fiscal framework has already budgeted to achieve 4% of GDP in total defense spending by the end of this decade, ahead of NATO's 2035 timetable.
2: In other news, the aquaculture sector and its critics are reacting to Nova Scotia's three-year seafood strategy. Rolled out last month, it outlines goals for both government and industry players and includes plans to grow the province's aquaculture sector. Juliana Grillo has this story.
4: A recent stock assessment found that mackerel populations are improving. But is that enough to almost triple the allowable catch? Katie Schlate says,
2: apologies for that clip.
4: Shannon Arnold works with shellfish and kelp farmers around the province. With the Ecology Action Center, she says the strategy can help.
5: It's been very, very hard for those types of smaller independent sea farms to get going in Nova Scotia. So pleased to see that there are some priorities there to speed up those processes.
4: But she is concerned about finfish farming. So is Doug France. He's the co-author of a book about the industry.
6: The government reaching out to help private industry here. At the same time, they're taking money out of programs like mental health programs, libraries, museums, infrastructure spending.
4: France worries about the environmental impact. He says salmon feces and antibiotics from operations leach into the ocean. Jeff Bishop is the executive director for the Aquaculture Association of Nova Scotia. He rejects these criticisms, saying aquaculture is going to help the province.
7: Being ready to think about what other markets are out there, you know, what can we be doing better on the farms to produce more seafood with the resources we have.
4: The province is committed to establishing new sites. It will also work with existing operators to increase productivity at existing sites. Juliana Grillo, CBC News, Halifax.
2: Ottawa is increasing the amount of mackerel fishermen can catch. The total allowable catch is tripling to 1,500 tons. It is still not considered a commercial fishery, but Katie Schlate calls this decision risky and unfortunate. She's a director with Oceans North, a marine conservation organization.
8: We did see some growth in the stock,

0: continue to visit, including members of my own family. One thing that continually comes up whenever discussing the museum with local community members is how important they feel it is to have a museum that reflects the lives of common people. You know, we have a lot of very large museums where rich men, you know, used to lord over their lands. And so a lot of people don't identify with walking through a very large mansion that used to be occupied by someone that had greater means than ourselves. The Fisherman's Life Museum represents what life was like for a common person growing up in the 1920s on the Eastern Shore. My great-great-grandfather was a fisherman. My great-grandfather was a fisherman. They'd be out at sea for days, weeks on end. And my great-grandmother was taking care of 13 daughters at home. And so it reflects all the gardening and the preserving of foods and the ebb and flow of life, everyday life, of what it was like to subsist and to survive on the Eastern Shore.
1: Yeah. You were pretty angry last time we spoke. How are you feeling now?
0: Yeah, I was feeling quite angry last time. I'm feeling hopeful. I'm feeling grateful. I'm thankful that we have a dialogue with the province now. When we met with Nova Scotia Museum for the first time, we didn't really know what to expect, but I believe that they have the same intent as us and that they don't want to see the museum sold off or to fall into disrepair. Everybody's coming at this with open hearts and with creativity in mind. And so I think everything is going to work out for the best. Unfortunately, in these uncertain financial times, you know, these kind of things, some tough decisions are made by some folks. And unfortunately, this was a hard decision that was made. And I think that we're all trying to do the best that we can moving forward.
1: So, Greg, it's the Oyster Pond Heritage Society. Are you still looking for members?
0: Absolutely, yeah. We just started a membership drive. So if anyone's interested in reaching out to help us out with some gardening, or if you want to become a member to be kept up to date about all the developments going forward, we're also looking to have some fundraisers. So if folks are interested in getting involved in any of that, you can reach us at oysterpondheritagesociety@gmail.com. It's real easy. You can also find us on Facebook at Oyster Pond Heritage Society. And we're more than eager to talk to anybody that's willing to lend a hand.
1: Greg, good to talk to you again. Thanks for your time.
0: Great. Thank you, Preston.
1: Greg Puncher is the president of the Oyster Pond Heritage Society and a descendant of the Myers family, whose home became the Fisherman's Life Museum in Oyster Pond.

0: Those are the Waterboys with Fisherman's Blues. What a great song. 7 minutes away from 7 o'clock, Phil DeMont is with us here in Studio A with the Business Report. Good morning, Phil.
1: Hey, you know what I'm doing tomorrow night? I'm going to go see the Tower of Power.
0: You must be super excited for that.
1: Well, I grew up as a funk kid.
0: Yeah.
1: Like, I didn't listen to Zeppelin and stuff. I listened to Sly, so I know Tower of Power, Back to Oakland really well, those kind of groups. So for me, it's like, I don't know if they're like 80 years old and can move at all, but it'll kind of take me back to my younger days.
0: That's going to be an excellent show.
1: Oh, it'll be
0: tomorrow
1: great.
0: Night? Oh, I'm jealous. Well, let's talk about this new phrase for Canadian companies these days. That's according to a pair of surveys released on Monday. Mm-hmm. How bad is that for the economy overall?
1: Yeah, caution might be the byword, but it's unclear what it means. But partly because of the fact that it's really around the past few months, and when you've got the Iran-U.S. war apparently, you know, getting solved, that changes expectations. This is the Bank of Canada's quarterly survey of business intentions. Three quarters of Canadian companies polled said their costs had increased considerably over the past few months. No surprise there. One third said they would pass those higher costs along to consumers. So that could translate into higher inflation in the coming months. And that's bad. Same companies, though, less panicked about high costs in follow-up interviews. These were completed after the ceasefire between the two sides was announced in mid-June. Then there's Canada's service sector. It's two-thirds of our economy, actually. It contracted last month, according to S&P Canada. Its service index, it's a number, 47 in June, but it's the lowest reading since February. Here, geopolitical uncertainty surrounding the war in Iran was driving the industry's worsening performance. So economists say the Bank of Canada is balancing a softening Canadian economy against possible oil-driven price hikes, but the end of that shooting war in the Middle East could lead to a more positive outlook among Canadian companies in the coming months. So without sounding like a cliche, it's basically wait and see.
0: Gotcha. Speaking of oil, Phil, OPEC now faces a problem that could spell the end of that organization. What's going on there?
1: Yeah, it's a growing split in the cartel because of the Iran-U.S. war. Here's the problem. Since March, mainly Middle Eastern countries have been stockpiling oil, but with the Strait of Hormuz opening up, these countries want to start pumping out crude again. Take Iraq. It's OPEC's second largest producer. It saw output drop 75% during the war. It now wants to see a big increase in its OPEC quota. They get quotas because Iraq wants to turn oil into the ground into cash in its treasury.

0: But Saudi Arabia, they're worried about a flood of oil in the market that could tank world prices. We're talking the range of $50 a barrel for 2028. But Iraq and possibly other OPEC members might leave the cartel if their allocations aren't increased. The UAE did that this year over a quota dispute. This actually presents Canada a problem. Low prices obviously help consumers at the pump. But the majority of our oil is heavy oil, mainly out of Alberta. It sells at a discount to the world price, historically $15 a barrel. So at $50 for crude, that makes Canadian heavy oil worth less than $40. Break-even is $47. The Canadian problem.
1: I see. Let's talk about the World Cup. A lot of people are paying enormous amounts of money. Yep. These games are hitting astronomical levels. How much are we talking about?
0: Well, think as much as $150,000.
1: Whoa.
0: But to be fair, that includes flights, hotels, meals, the whole shebang. But FIFA estimates almost 50% of or international travelers will make up 50% of the footy attendees. So these people are paying a lot more than cash than you and I would just go into the game. One couple from Israel read about $100,000 for tickets to 10 games and another $50,000 for flights and hotels. I thought it would have been reversed. But if you're just looking at ticket prices, StubHub has some for resale at $20,000. You go back to 2006, a finals Ducat for the World Cup, $700 US, so you get a sense of price inflation. Soaring prices, though, at sports events is what's been going on for years. A US study estimates the sport ticket prices in that country is up 125% between 2000 and 2025. And soccer is the world's most popular sport, 4 billion fans, and they're generally considered to be the most fanatical. But I looked this up, median income in the UK, $75,000, so a premium ticket there is 25% of your actual income. That's a lot for the cost for a game that might end up nil-nil. They seem to end up nil-nil all the time.
1: Yeah, the last thing you want is no scoring. $150,000 for the whole package. That's just amazing.
0: I mean, I'm a sports guy, but boy, I mean, I'm tapping out at three.
1: Oh my gosh. $3 or $300?
0: I'm not telling you.
1: Thanks, Phil.
0: Thank you.
1: That's Phil DeMont with the business news. Let's go to the newsroom. Danielle Edwards is there with local headlines. Hey, Danielle.
2: Hi, Preston. The battle of the bleachers is brewing in the Truro area between the province and local municipalities who both say they own them. Truro and Colchester are hoping to generate $200,000 from renting out the bleachers, but the province is claiming ownership. We'll hear from Lou Gettinger on that. And a popular car show in Sydney has been cancelled. Hot August Nights would have celebrated its 10-year anniversary of people bringing their antique cars to George Street to raise money for the Make-A-Wish Foundation. But last year, attendees doing burnouts just outside the event's location left behind black skid marks on the pavement. One of the nights was cancelled last year. Now the entire event has been called off. We'll have that and other news at 7:30.
3: Thank you, Danielle. Well, we're going to start in traffic. We got a note from listener Jonathan this morning, and he mentioned the McDonald Bridge, currently down to one lane going to Halifax instead of two at the moment. I also noticed this morning, but forgot to mention it. Mm-hmm. So thank you for the call, Jonathan. So this is causing some traffic backups on the Dartmouth side of the McDonald this morning. So Nantucket Avenue, Wise Road, now backup stretching to Boland Road as well. A little early for those kinds of backups. So we'll keep an eye on this. If it stays like this, it's going to get pretty busy with that lane reduction. So we'll see what happens. And thanks to Jonathan for that call. Of course, if you see anything happening in traffic, you can always send us a text or voicemail to our traffic line at 902-222-3802. As for weather, it looks like another hot summer day ahead. Tina's forecast calling for skies to become a mix of sun and cloud today. Got some fog patches out there this morning as well, and it could be a little cloudy in the western part of the province this afternoon. And southwesterly winds are going to be 20, gusting to 40 kilometers per hour with a high of 28 degrees for today. Could be a little bit cooler along the coast, but with a humidex, could also feel like, 31 degrees in some places today. So it's going to be a hot one. Right now, 13 degrees in Truro, 13 degrees in Lockport, and 14 degrees in Eastern Passage.
1: All right, thank you, Matt. Coming your way in the second hour, after 4 months of going back and forth with the UK passport office, an 85-year-old dual British-Canadian woman will finally get her British passport, but it's a month too late for her trip to England. Plus, planning for a summer slump? Parents already know what the research shows, that some unstructured time is really good for kids, but it helps to put a little thought into it. Our healthcare columnist will be here to explain. That's all coming up on Information Morning. I'm Preston Mulligan here with Matt. We're back after the news.
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0: Welcome back to Information Morning. I'm Preston Mulligan. Good morning. It's Tuesday, July the 7th. Coming up in this hour of the show.
1: This has been such an utterly, utterly ridiculous thing.
0: A British-Canadian woman finally has her British passport approved a month too late for her big trip to England. And it's all fun and games until the summer slump hits.
2: That's about the time it takes for the brain to adapt to the novelty of having no responsibility or structure.
0: On Health Hacks, we'll hear about the research on kids and boredom and what parents can do. And we'll hear some highlights from yesterday's announcement about a new fleet of Canadian submarines.

0: And Matt is here with traffic and weather. Matt, I'm thinking of some nice cool ocean water this afternoon. Would be nice, wouldn't it?
1: Yeah, I'm thinking submarines won't be the only things submerged in water today. I'll expect lots of people at the beach because we do have another hot, hot summer day ahead. Tina's forecast calling for skies to become a mix of sun and cloud today. Got some fog patches out there this morning as well. And southwesterly winds are going to be 20, gusting to 40 with a high of 28 for today. A little cooler along the coast, a little hotter with the humidex, like over 30 degrees hot. However, it's probably going to be cloudy in the western mainland this afternoon. Tina will tell us all about it after the 7:30 news. But right now, 13 degrees in Truro, 13 in Lockport, and 14 in Eastern Passage. As for traffic outside the city, we already have slowdowns around Mahone Bay on Highway 103. Just a reminder, there is road work on the 103 between exits 10 and 11, so you do have to be ready to slow down and stop there, as other folks are doing this morning. And in the city, the McDonald Bridge down to one lane if you're headed towards Halifax instead of two, so that's causing pretty big backups on side streets headed towards the McDonald Bridge on the Dartmouth side. So Nantucket Avenue, Wise Road, Bolin Road, all those are quite busy at the moment. Meanwhile, the traffic on the McKay flowing fine, so that is the bridge to take to Halifax right now. Of course, if you see anything happening anywhere on the mainland, anything, you know, involving traffic, involving cars, let us know about it on the traffic line at 902-222-3802.
0: All right, thank you, Matt. Danielle Edwards is in the newsroom with headlines. Hi, Danielle.
2: Hi, Preston. The province and local municipalities in the Truro area are beefing over bleachers. Truro and Colchester were hoping to make hundreds of thousands of dollars renting out the bleachers, but the province is claiming ownership of them. Luke Ettinger will have more on that. Also, the car show, Hot August Nights in Sydney, has been cancelled. Last year, attendees doing burnouts just outside the event location left black skid marks on the pavement. One of the nights was cancelled last year. Now the entire event has been called off. Organizers say they haven't found a better area to hold the event. And we'll hear a bit about a Halifax area teen who now has three gold medals to her name after a major paddling event in Dartmouth last week. That and other news at 7:30.
0: All right, thank you, Daniel. 13 minutes after 7 o'clock. We have an update to a story we brought you last month about a Halifax couple, Russ and Sheila McLean. At the start of the year, they had booked a trip to England and they were supposed to depart on June the 2nd. Sheila, who is 85 years old and a dual British-Canadian citizen, wanted to visit the places she remembers from her childhood. Dual citizens used to be able to travel to the UK on a Canadian passport, but now they must carry a British passport. Sheila's had expired, so in February, Russ contacted the British Passport Office to renew it.
3: Sheila was being treated as though she had never held a British passport, ever. There came a point where early March, we had to play the £350 to get the passport, which we did right away. The estimate then was 6 week process or less. Well, here we are, I think, in week 11.
0: Now, despite Russ's best efforts and 4 months of trying, the British Passport Office would not issue a new passport to Sheila in time for the trip. They canceled their June flights

0: the hotel bookings, and a tour guide. Information Morning's Fliss McGregor called Sheila and Russ to find out how things are going now.
1: 4 months in, we got an email saying that they had finally approved the issuance of a passport for Sheila. That was a bit of relief, but also a bit late. I mean, we'd canceled the flight and all that, so we are at ground zero, but hopefully they said the passport would be printed within 3 days, and then we would get it within 7 days to 3 weeks thereafter.
2: Oh, boy. So you still don't have it in your hand.
1: No. And I think we've agreed that we're not going to make any concrete plans until we do.
2: So much time and energy you've spent trying to do this, Russ, to get Sheila's passport. How are you feeling?
1: Well, I guess kind of zonked about it, really. There were so many irrational aspects to it. We probably still have appetite for going back, but, you know, with less enthusiasm right now, maybe that will build.
2: Yeah. How many hours do you think you've put into this?
1: Oh, my gosh. It would have to be hundreds or 800 at least. I mean, it's been 4 months, and there was never a week where I wasn't looking for something and or copying something or going to the couriers with a packet. I mean, it's been more than a few full work weeks.
2: At this point, what message would you like to send along to the British government and the people who make the rules around issuing passports for British citizens?
1: They should not be giving conflicting information. Part of the delay was that our first two referees, one who was a Canadian citizen, the other who was a British citizen, were both declined for reasons which we aren't given. In fact, the last person who kindly acted as our guarantor is a member of the Legislative Assembly. We were told right away, well, that won't be acceptable. Tell that person to say they were a member of Parliament.
2: Okay, an MLA from Nova Scotia.
1: Yes. In order for them to qualify as a guarantor, they had to describe themselves as a member of Parliament. So they did, and we get the passport. Are you serious? But that's the way it was. The British list says it has to be someone in a recognized profession. Good, that's nice and open. And then it says examples are a lawyer, so on and so forth. And one of the things on the list was a member of Parliament. But there was no place on the list where there's a member of the Legislative Assembly. Well, they're dealing with the old British Empire. So I gave them a promotion. I'm hoping to get payback from that, maybe a bigger pension or something.
2: Yeah. All right, Russ, can you put Sheila on the line, please?
1: Okay, here's Sheila.
3: Oh, hi.
2: Hi, Sheila. So they've actually said that, yes, indeed, we will give you a passport to your own country.
3: Well, I'll watch my language here because this has been such an utterly, utterly ridiculous thing. It just seemed to me for one period when Russ was sort of reading these responses was that, you know, there were efforts to prevent me from returning to the country of my birth, you know, even though we had filled out everything and everything was totally fine. It was unbelievably annoying, and that's being polite about it. It was like someone did not know their job. But it's I found it very stressful and upsetting, quite frankly. You know, I mean, this is where I was born. I won't use foul language or anything. But I'm feeling more relaxed at the moment, but you know, hopefully,

0: this passport will appear in the next week or so.
1: When you do get back to Britain, do you think you're going to maybe put on some sort of little protest or anything like that?
0: Actually thinking about that. I don't want to make things more difficult for other people like me, of whom there must be many in different parts of Canada. But I am looking forward to going.
1: Thank you very much, and thanks to Russ as well.
0: Yes, well, he's okay. Right here. Yeah.
2: Thank you.
1: Thank you.
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4: Sheila and Russ McLean live in Halifax. We heard them speaking there with Information Morning's Fliss McGregor. 20 minutes after 7 o'clock.
5: Well, glad they got that issue figured out, but, you know, you don't really need to go anywhere right now if you want to go on vacation. And beautiful.
4: Staycation
5: day ahead of us. Tina's forecast calling for a mix of sun and cloud today. Got some fog patches out there as well. And southwesterly winds are going to be 20, gusting to 40, with a high of 28 degrees for today. Could be a little cooler along the coast. Could be a little hotter with a humidex. And going to be a little cloudier in the western mainland by this afternoon. Tina will have more on the weather after the 7:30 news. Right now, though, 16 degrees in Oxford, 14 degrees in Cambridge, and 14 degrees in Windsor Junction. As for traffic, fairly light at the moment, but we do have some slowdowns headed towards Halifax if you're headed towards the McKay Bridge. That's because the McDonald Bridge is down to one lane instead of two Halifax bound, so that is causing backups on side streets in Dartmouth as you make your way towards the McDonald Bridge this morning. It's not horrible, but you might want to head for the McKay instead to save a couple minutes. Of course, if you see anything else happening out there in traffic we should know about, you can always send us a text or voicemail. Let us know what you see. 902-222-3802.
4: Thanks, Matt. Well, it has only been 1 week since school ended for most kids in Nova Scotia, so the idea of having no routine, maybe sleeping in, staying up late, probably still feels pretty great. But as any parent knows, that feeling can eventually give way to boredom. On this week's Health Hack, Mary Jane Hampton looks at how to tackle the summer slump. Mary Jane is a consultant and Information Morning's healthcare columnist. Good morning, Mary Jane.
6: Good morning.
4: What does the research say about the way kids feel during these summer months?
6: Well, research has shown, because this issue has been researched too, that there is a very predictable slump in the pleasure of being footloose and fancy free. And it happens about 20 days in, to be specific. That's about the time it takes for the brain to adapt to the novelty of having no responsibility or structure, and dopamine levels drop. That's the summer boredom slump, and it's very well documented as a phenomenon. But boredom isn't the only issue to manage. It's the structure and supervision that school provides that really becomes exposed for parents and kids during the summer break. Oftentimes, social networks are grounded in the classroom, and many kids express feelings of loneliness over the summer break.
4: Yeah, and parents, how do they feel about their kids having so much free time?
6: Well, we can both relate to this because I also come to this Health Hack as a mom.
4: In my day.
6: Yeah, at about the same time as kids hit the wall lacking routine, sleep, and structure, parents hit the creative wall finding things for kids to do and feel their own equally predictable anxiety about summer vacation. Building a schedule of camps and day programs can be expensive, and it can require military precision to pull together if multiple kids are going in several directions. And attendance at camps often means needing to break the ice with a whole new group of people, both fellow participants and new authority figures, which can be really difficult. So before you know it, the lazy, hazy days of summer that everyone was romanticizing about are a hot mess of anxiety and burnout.
4: I know. I mean, these camps feel like, you know, you audio enroll your kids in these camps because they can be a lot of fun. But on the other hand, not having a perfectly regimented schedule isn't always a bad thing either.
6: Absolutely true, Preston. And the research and good old-fashioned parenting experience will tell you that there are a few tips for survival. First is that while all of the stress and anxiety is very common, it's also really clear that a bit of boredom isn't all bad. In fact, not over-programming your child throughout the school year and over the summer break creates the opportunity for them to use their imagination,

0: to creativity. It builds executive function, like inventing their own games, using materials, learning time management, and developing organization skills. So instead of thinking of boredom as a problem to solve, think of it as an important role in your child's social, emotional, and cognitive development. Because learning to tolerate boredom also teaches your child how to self-regulate, deal with frustration in a healthy and positive way, and learn how to be self-directed. All skills that are vital in adulthood. And we probably all know some grown-ups who don't do this very well.
1: Oh, for sure. And how does screen time fit into this equation?
0: Well, there are some guardrails that are important. Unstructured time can be problematic if it's without intention. Over two-thirds of parents say that they loosen boundaries on things like screen time over the summer months, and the use of video games spikes compared to the school year. According to the Canadian Pediatric Society, teens now average more than 7 or more hours per day of recreational screen use. And kids aged 3 to 4 average nearly 2 hours of daily screen time, numbers that don't even reflect the summer spike. And excessive screen time not only steals hours away from being physically active and getting fresh air, it also leads to developmental delays in language, shorter attention spans, and increased anxiety and depression. It can also lead to difficulties with self-regulation and behavioral problems like reduced patience because of the constant immediate gratification that digital interaction feeds.
1: Do you have suggestions for how to deal with summer boredom?
0: I do. When you hit that 20-day mark of the summer boredom slump and you need to prime the pump with some self-directed activities without feeling guilty about not being the family's cruise ship social director, there are 3 websites you need to know about. They have suggestions for fun projects that kids can do using household materials, their own resourcefulness, and minimal supervision. And of course, they're all health science related, because this is also how early career planning can be inspired. The first is the Kids Research Institute Australia. If you click the menu and go to the Visit the Discovery Center, you can learn how to do a soapy magic trick using water, pepper, and soap to simulate how pathogens react to hand washing. And you can make DNA bracelets to teach you how to decode genetic sequences. The second website is Science Buddies. Go to the Human Biology and Health section, and you can make a DIY stethoscope and then monitor heart rates before and after exercise. You can construct a working pair of lungs using empty plastic bottles and straws and balloons to see how the diaphragm works. And the third website is MomBrite, M-O-N-B-R-I-T-E. Go to STEM Activities. There, you can learn how to use a garden hose to measure out and see how long the human digestive system is, and submerge hard-boiled eggs in different liquids to understand tooth decay. There's even a section about how to use all those Lego pieces lying around to make marble mazes and even a balloon-powered car. And if this is the time that your kids unlock the power of their own creativity, everyone will be much happier, and it will be the best summer of all.
1: Those all sound educational and fun. Don't forget the Mentos in the Coke bottle as well.
0: Oh, super cool. That's yes. Yes. And do that unsupervised. Everyone will love you.
1: I don't know if there's any educational value to that. There's a lot of cleanup. I know that. Thanks, Mary Jane.
0: You're welcome.
1: Mary Jane Hampton is a consultant and Information Morning's healthcare columnist. We're about a minute and a half away from news time. Matt Brand.
2: Just keep the Mentos and Coke. Mm-hmm. That's an outside thing, I think.
1: Definitely an outside thing.
2: Inside, that's going to you can clean up for a while. Always nice to hear from...
1: Sticky.
2: Sticky. A little minty as well. Nice to hear from MJ. Always a good chance, a good reminder to remind folks about the mobile primary care clinics happening around the mainland this week. And tomorrow, there's 2 clinics up and running. One is in Yarmouth. That's at the Harbour South Medical Clinic on Main Street. And that clinic is happening from 5 until 8:30 tomorrow night in Yarmouth. The other clinic happening is in Bridgewater. That's at the South Shore Medical Arts Building on Glen Allen Drive. And that clinic is happening from 5:30 until 8:30 tomorrow night in Bridgewater. plus their clinics on Sunday in Chester and all weekend long in Lower Sackville, the Cobequid Health Center, and in Dartmouth at the clinic right across from Maynard Lake Park. You can find all those clinics and more online at nshealth.com.

0: 16-year-old is a member of the Massaqua Aquatics Club at Kearney Lake and paddles at the back of the boat.
1: I can't even put into words because it's just so much, all my hard work, all my training that I've done over the, like, many years I've gone into this moment, and it's just, I wanted to soak every little minute into it because all of my teammates were there cheering me on, and my club coach was actually coaching at the event.
0: Taryn says she began paddling at summer camps as a kid, but began taking it more seriously in 2018. And that's the news to this hour.
2: Thank you, Danielle. Still to come on the show, Growth and Development Minister Colton LeBlanc will join us to look at the spin-offs from the multi-billion-dollar submarine deal the Prime Minister announced in Halifax yesterday. That's coming up a bit later. Tina Simpkin is here now with a look at the forecast. Hello, Tina.
3: Hello. Well, most have lots of clear skies this morning. That certainly isn't the case along the southwestern tip, where the clouds have already started to increase and the fog is really thick, say from Western Head to Shelburne, stretching in towards Yarmouth. But that seems to be the only spot in the province where we do have that really thick fog. And the clouds are going to stay fairly thick in the southwestern tip throughout the day today, courtesy of an area of low pressure that is tracking to the south of Nova Scotia. So along the Atlantic coast of Nova Scotia throughout the day, the clouds will be on the increase. And tonight, there's a slight chance for showers in the west and maybe along areas of the Atlantic coast as well. But it's more in the form of maybe some thick drizzle or mist. We're not expecting accumulating rain from this system, which we would probably need by this time. It would be nice to get some rain in overnight, right? It's starting to get really dry out there. And, you know, our temperatures today are going to be summertime heat. Once again, finding our temperatures around 28 degrees for the daytime high today. It will be cooler along areas of the coast where the winds are going to be from the southwest, 20 to 30 kilometers per hour, with gusts up to 40 kilometers per hour along areas of the Atlantic coast. So if you take that 28 and notice that the humidity is starting to creep up, that gives us a humidex value of around 31 this afternoon. Now, those areas that I was just describing underneath the cloud cover, say from Western Head through Shelburne and Yarmouth, the temperature should hold in the lower 20s there today because of the cloud cover and those southwesterly winds. But everywhere else, we'll see those temperatures really rising. Tonight, partly cloudy skies, but the clouds will be on the increase from west to east, especially along the Atlantic coast. There are chances for showers in the west, temperatures dropping down to around 13 degrees. And then tomorrow, skies will continue to become mostly cloudy courtesy of that area of low pressure that's tracking to the south. Now, northern Nova Scotia will not see as many clouds. It's really going to be confined to areas along the Atlantic coast and about 100 kilometers, well, not even 100 kilometers inland, about 50 kilometers inland. That's where we can expect the chances for showers throughout the day on Wednesday, with the cloud cover staying fairly thick and highs of around 24 degrees. So we do have some changes in the weather, not as much blue sky tomorrow, but not really measurable rain.
2: Okay, we need that overnight rain like we...
3: It'd be perfect.
2: Okay, thanks so much, Tina.
3: You're welcome.
2: That's Tina Simpkin with our forecast. Matt, I was taking a look at the pictures you posted of your beautiful garden.
4: Oh, yeah.
2: You're watering it regularly.
4: Probably not watering it as much as I should.
2: It looks good.
4: Thank you. Thank you for that. But, you know, traffic growing this morning as well. Most of our usual trouble spots are moving better than usual at the moment. However, we do have some slowdowns on the bridges to Halifax. So first up, we've been mentioning the McDonald Bridge quite a bit this morning. That's because the McDonald is down to one lane Halifax bound. And because that lane drop, the McDonald Bridge isn't actually busy, but the side streets on Dartmouth trying to get onto McDonald Bridge, quite backed up. So Nantucket, Wise Road, Boland, all those roads pretty busy right now. So may want to take the McKay instead. Traffic volume on the McKay starting to pick up as well. We've got backups just past the exit to Windmill Road, but it looks like the McKay would be your better bet, potentially. But also, just looking at the traffic map right now, very busy on Barrington underneath, or I guess between the bridges. That happens sometimes, but right now those backups on Barrington stretching underneath the McKay Bridge, so that's quite busy on Barrington. If you do see any issues on Barrington causing those backups, or if you see anything else happening in traffic, give us a shout on the traffic line. 902-222-3802.
2: Thank you, Matt. John Hancock is here now with sports. Hey, John.
5: Hi there.
2: Let's start with the World Cup, the round of 16 victories for Belgium and Spain.
6: Yeah, the U.S. hopes for a deep World Cup run ended Monday. Charles de Ketotlera scored twice and set up another for Belgium. 4-1, they beat the Americans for a spot in the quarterfinals. Belgium midfielder Nicholas Raskin on getting the win after all the red card controversy.

0: I think there's always a justice somewhere in life, and the fact that something happened like that, you can call it how you want, but we don't think that was fair. And today, I think it just brings us a little bit of luck that we needed to win the game, and that's it.
1: Earlier, Spain shut out Portugal 1-0. Mikel Merino scoring in second-half stoppage time. Belgium will play Spain Friday in Los Angeles. Coming up today, the final two matches in the round of 16, Argentina versus Egypt at 1 o'clock Atlantic from Atlanta. And Switzerland plays Colombia in Vancouver at 5. Quarterfinals start on Thursday.
2: How about that Summer McIntosh, teenager from Toronto, won another race at the Canadian
1: Yeah, and we question her when she doesn't set a world record time. That's how dominant she is. She fell short of her own world record in the women's 400-meter individual medley, but still won the race. She was more than three seconds off world record time. McIntosh opened the meet Sunday by breaking the longest-standing individual women's world record in the 200-meter butterfly. She just wins all the time. She talks about swimming in Canada. This competition's in Montreal, and leading and inspiring the next generation of swimmers.
3: And it always hits different, and it always gives me an extra motivation. I mean, I've talked about this for years, and that's why I feel like I always break world records when I'm in Canada, just because I know everyone in the stands is cheering me on. And, of course, just to see all these young kids, especially all these young girls, and how excited they get, it's very surreal to me. And, obviously, I do my best to inspire them, whether that's in swimming or any sort of sport. I just try my best to set a good example.
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2: Do we want to talk about the Blue Jays?
1: No, let's forget it.
2: Let's just skip that.
1: they've been outscored 25-1 over the last three losses. 10-1 last night in San Francisco. Helio Ramos hit two homers and drove in five. Can anybody pitch in this team anymore? No, that's not the problem. It's they're not getting any hits, except for Okamoto, who did hit his 20th home run of the season. Toronto hasn't said who they're starting tonight. Wanted to get this story in. Canada's Felix Auger-Aliassime will face Novak Djokovic in a men's quarterfinal today at Wimbledon. I didn't realize that Felix was such a fan of Djokovic.
4: Oh, yeah? I can only say good things about Novak. I think as a kid, I didn't appreciate it as much. But now that I'm a player, the load of work he's done over the years, I mean, it's crazy. You get dizzy just to think about it. And I have to say, he's been very generous. I've reached out to him at times to ask him about questions, pick his brain. I love to learn from older players, and he's been very generous at this time as well. So huge respect to that, not only as a player, but as a person.
1: We'll let you know how he does tomorrow. By the way, Canada completed an undefeated first round of basketball qualifying at TD Coliseum in Hamilton. Easily beat Jamaica 116-78.
2: You got some cycling and tennis to finish?
1: Well, I did the tennis already. The cycling is the Tour de France, and Tadej Pogačar of Slovenia won the third stage. Canadian Derek G was 67th after stage three. There you go.
2: We got tennis covered. John, thank you.
1: You bet.
2: CBC's John Hancock with sports. We're about 17 minutes away from 8 o'clock. Well, Prime Minister Mark Carney was in Halifax yesterday afternoon. He was announcing that German shipbuilder ThyssenKrupp Marine Systems, or TKMS, is Canada's preferred choice to build the Navy's new fleet of submarines. Carney said the federal government will now enter into negotiations with TKMS to sign a contract, process that will take several months. The Navy wants 12 submarines to replace its aging Victoria-class fleet. The contract is expected to be worth more than $100 billion over its lifetime. The Prime Minister touted it as the single biggest defense procurement in Canadian history. Here he has taken reporters' questions yesterday while he was in Halifax.
5: Just up the road in Hawkesbury, there's a proposed green hydrogen export facility.
6: Yes.
5: And it's waiting on, basically, to get the go-ahead on whether to construct on the H2 global auction, which your government committed $300 million to, as did the German government. What I'm wondering is, as part of the industrial benefits, is green hydrogen, ammonia, purchasing from Canada, and, you know, building facilities like that, is that part of what's being negotiated with Germany?
6: I'm going to give you a slightly coy answer in the following respect. There's a series of industrial benefits that have been discussed. I referenced some broad categories, which included elements of renewable. That is part of the next stage, nailing those down, if I can put it in those terms, is part of the next stage of the negotiations. Let me say independent, so I'm not going to go to

a very specific example in any of the categories, if you don't mind. But let me make a general point, which is that we see a role, we the government see a role for green hydrogen as part of a broader range of renewable solutions and energy solutions, just as we do. And I'm going to take the liberty with Premier Houston here. We see an enormous opportunity in

0: to keep some flexibility. Let me say a couple of things. One is that there's a sequencing of when the submarines come in, obviously, when they can be built and when the payments are structured. It's part of the negotiation. One of the decisions is to maintain how much flexibility we maintain for the various tranches of submarines, given technological change or other factors that we may want to hedge against. So that's part of the consideration, and we'll talk through that. But we're clear that is the base case up to those 12 submarines.
1: That was Prime Minister Mark Carney speaking yesterday in Halifax, answering reporters' questions, including from the CBC's Selena Alders. Colton LeBlanc is Minister of Growth and Development in the Nova Scotia government. Minister LeBlanc, welcome.
2: Good morning.
1: So the Prime Minister was saying he had to be a little bit coy there about some of the spin-offs and the benefits locally here in Nova Scotia. As far as you're concerned, what does this mean for Nova Scotia?
2: This is a game changer for Nova Scotia. It's a game changer for Canada and Canada's national defense, as the government of Canada looks to rebuild and modernize our armed forces. And Nova Scotia's at the ready to support the federal government's objective of doing that. And the submarine announcement, the Canadian Patrol Submarine Project, is a key pillar of that. And Nova Scotia's defense foundation that has taken decades to build, with purpose-built infrastructure, the workforce readiness, the partnerships, the ever-evolving and growing innovation ecosystem in aerospace and defense, really makes Nova Scotia Canada's defense capital. So we're very encouraged by this next step in the process to acquire new submarines for Canada.
1: When does that next step happen? The submarines, correct me if I'm wrong, don't arrive until 2030. How does Nova Scotia capitalize on all of this over the next 10 years? Exactly.
2: So for sure. So Canada's decision to partner with TKMS is an important one to start the next round of negotiations. So we've maintained very positive relationships and open dialogue with both proponents, and that work will continue with TKMS in the months ahead to better understand the workforce needs, the type of infrastructure, and those conversations will also be ongoing with the federal government. Here at home, we've established the first of its kind in the country, a defense leadership table, a one-door approach for defense primes, for the federal government to be a voice to both, and bring together government departments. So our advanced education, labor skills, immigration, cybersecurity, digital solutions, and then outside of government partners such as Dalhousie, NSCC, NATO, Diana, PEER, the COVE, and more. So that coordinated effort will help Nova Scotia be successful in moving forward and working with our partners across government and amongst other levels of government to ensure that we continue to be ready as this project evolves.
1: Minister, just on the infrastructure side of things, what physically needs to be built to accommodate these subs? When will that work begin? When do the jobs begin?
2: So as the Prime Minister outlined, we'll expect that the first number of subs, mid-2030s. So there's obviously a lot of work ahead on the maintenance side. So we expect a maintenance facility will be built in Halifax. So our role as government, as provincial government, is to work with our partners to understand what that requires. So the magnitude of that will still be to be determined, yeah. But expecting hundreds of jobs there.
1: Is that Halifax or the Dartmouth side?
2: We'll allow the Department of National Defense to be a little more specific on that, but I know they've acquired a number of pieces of land, but we'll work with all partners here.
1: Now, the Prime Minister said there will be renewable energy offshoots from this contract with TKMS. What form will they take here in Nova Scotia?
2: So certainly that's what we've seen from the proponents is interest in other opportunities that exist. And so hearing the Prime Minister yesterday clearly articulate his support and the appreciation for the Premier's vision on energy projects here in Nova Scotia, including offshore energy, is very optimistic. There are tremendous opportunities right here in our own backyard, and

0: as many provinces and territories and all levels of government, frankly, look at growing their economies. Nova Scotia is well positioned to weather the storm. And so when we look at what I affectionately call the big six, whether it be aerospace and defense, housing, construction, energy, natural resources, fisheries, and agriculture. These are not new sectors to Nova Scotia. These are sectors that we already excel at. So we have to look at those opportunities to grow our province's economy. And so hearing the Prime Minister yesterday, putting some support behind that, we'll see what the future brings.
1: Do you know how many more armed forces personnel this will require, and how many what kind of increase we'll see as far as population numbers in Nova Scotia?
0: So Nova Scotia, we're very proud of our military presence. You look at CFB Halifax, 13,000 men and women in uniform, and other areas of the province as well that are in our armed forces that proudly call Nova Scotia home. So we will work with DND. Of course, we've also heard of expansions at CFB Greenwood, 650 additional military personnel there. So, the federal government is ambitious in growing not only on the physical infrastructure, but also our human resources. So Nova Scotia has always played a leading role in helping to defend Canada. And when it comes to the next step and the evolution of these investments and growing and rebuilding, modernizing the Canadian Armed Forces that we know today, I'm sure Nova Scotia will be looked at as a valued and trusted partner moving forward.
1: Minister, thank you.
0: My pleasure. Have a great day.
1: Colton LeBlanc is Minister of Growth and Development for Nova Scotia. Well, after yesterday's sub-announcement in Halifax, Prime Minister Mark Carney traveled to Turkey for the annual NATO Leaders Summit. The summit kicks off today. It'll be shorter than usual, with just one dinner and one meeting scheduled for the heads of state. The tighter itinerary might have to do with one of the attendees, U.S. President Donald Trump, who has well-known problems with the NATO alliance. Richard Shimuka is bringing us a closer look at that. He is a senior fellow at the McDonald Laurier Institute. Good morning, Richard.
2: Good morning, President.
1: Why is this NATO summit going to be so short?
2: Yeah, I think, as you sort of alluded to, there's been a bit of an understanding after several contentious summits over the years during his presidency that if you have Donald Trump for a shorter period of time, it allows it to be sort of more focused. You can also sort of limit the potential opportunity for him to sort of freelance and get off topic and potentially have a blow up like we've seen in a couple of them in the past. So I think there's a bit of an effort to sort of shorten the time. At the same time, the larger heads of state gatherings, generally, they don't have that much that's required to sort of discuss, especially when you have multiple ministerials where you can sort of work out all the details. Like, we had a ministerial last month with Secretary of Defense or the defense ministers that really sort of a lot of the details. So having a shorter one isn't necessarily the worst thing, especially as many of the details have already sort of been discussed or have been sort of, there's been breakthroughs before.
1: Right. The NATO Secretary General is going to ask all the heads of states for an update on their spending. Why is spending the focus for this summit?
2: Well, it's been a focus of several summits, but last time around we saw the commitment towards a 3.5% of GDP by 2035, which is a significant increase by all the states, and ensuring that there is a bit of sort of substance to that. When you see a couple of states start to question whether or not they'll go through that, such as Spain, potentially Italy, and the United Kingdom, having sort of the recommitment for that, because that was basically a big breakthrough that occurred in the last meeting, I think just sort of reinforces that as being an actual goal, not something that everybody sort of agreed to and sort of we're going to wait until the end of until Trump's term and then sort of have a downturn. I think there's been a pretty strong effort with the United States and other countries to ensure that actual target is met going forward.
1: How do you think Mark Carney is feeling going into this meeting? He just announced billions in new submarines, six of which will be stationed here in Halifax. What are his goals as he heads up there?
2: Yeah, I think Canada is one of the countries where there's concern that this won't be followed through. As much as, yes, this is a big announcement,

0: still kind of remains in the bottom tier of spending. We've just hit 2%. It will increase, but it's nowhere near the sort of identified increases that get to 3.5%. So I think he's hoping that Canada actually does have a, that Canada is not called out by allies for that lack of spending. I mean, because of the purchase of German submarines, I think that may help with some European allies, but other ones really want to see a commitment kind of actual military capabilities, because the potential that we bought German submarines may well mean that they won't come till mid-2030s, and it's a lot of capabilities that Canada needs to actually defend or participate in NATO are going to be many, many years in the future. So I think he's hoping that he can kind of avoid being called out as being a laggard, because there is still a major gap in Canadian military capabilities.
1: How much discussion do you think there will be around Russia's war in Ukraine?
0: I think it will be a pretty significant focus on it, just because you're seeing some movement on the battlefield. It's looking like Russia is starting to have serious problems on the battlefield, and Ukraine's starting to make some momentum towards at least reversing some of the major gains. So I think that will major focus. But again, the Trump administration has been notably warmer to Russia than any one of the other allies. So I think there's some hope that at least that there's some progress to continue to support Ukraine without damaging its position.
1: How, just on the Trump thing, apparently he had an hour and a half long phone call with Vladimir Putin within the past couple of days. What do you think he is going to do at this summit?
0: It's unclear, because you're getting actually some conflicting reports where actually Vladimir Zelensky, the head of Ukraine, has suggested that they've actually had a good relationship and the United States actually understands that this is the situation in Ukraine is working towards Ukraine's favor. So, I mean, this is kind of the challenge. This is why we have a shorter meeting, that we don't know exactly where he's going to go on some of this stuff. And potentially he may support some of the NATO-led efforts of Ukraine, or not sort of cause any problems for them. That's kind of the challenge overall.
1: Richard, thanks for this.
0: Thanks for having me.
1: Richard Shimuka is a senior fellow at the McDonnell Laurier Institute. We'll talk more about the NATO summit and the new fleet of submarines coming up next half hour on Ottawa Report. Danielle Edwards is in the newsroom with headlines. Hi, Danielle.
2: Hi, Preston. As we heard, Prime Minister Mark Carney says Halifax will see direct benefits from Ottawa's agreement to buy submarines from a German company. Carney says Canada is negotiating to procure up to a dozen vessels. Also, the province is looking to grow its aquaculture industry. Nova Scotia recently announced its seafood strategy, which includes creating more aquaculture development areas and streamlining processes for harvesters. Some critics are concerned about the environmental impacts of the possible expansion of finfish farming. We'll have that in other news later on.
1: Sounds good. Thank you, Danielle. Coming up after the news, with a new fleet of subs, will it give Canada a leg up on defense? The NATO alliance meets for its annual summit. We'll talk to Laura Osman on our Ottawa Report. And there are a few promising signs that groceries may be getting a little cheaper, at least according to Halifax Retails. He's been keeping track, and he'll join us at 8:20. We'll talk to you after the news.
3: Today on Q.
4: I'm Ali Hassan, sitting in for Tom Power. Before there was Katie Lang, before Peaches or Chapel Roan, there was Carol Pope. She was Canada's first queer female rock star. Well, Carol's going to tell you all about how she went from a shy, bookish teenager to international queer icon.
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5: I'm Catherine Cullen. Over the last 3 years, complaints around dental diagnosis and billing have nearly doubled in British Columbia. We'll talk about how much of a problem dental overtreatment is in this country and how we can know if it's happening to us. That's coming up on The Current.
6: This is World Report. Good morning. I'm Marcia Young. Prime Minister Mark Carney is greeted by Turkish soldiers in Ankara. He's joining several European leaders today for the NATO summit in Turkey. They're walking a political tightrope. U.S. President Donald Trump has signaled he plans to reduce military commitments in Europe and has previously threatened to pull out of NATO altogether. As the CBC's Murray Brewster reports, allies fear the greatest threat to NATO

0: And here is Matt Brand with a look at traffic and weather. Hi, Matt.
1: Hey, Preston. Yeah, we've got a bright morning out there right now for the most part, so we'll grab some sunglasses before you head out. But it's also going to be quite hot, so grab some water, grab some sunscreen as well. Tina's forecast calling for skies to become a mix of sun and cloud today. Got some fog patches hanging around out there this morning as well. Southwesterly winds are going to be 20, gusting to 40, with a high of 28 degrees for today. A little cooler along the coast, a little hotter with the Humidex. And this afternoon, it's probably going to be cloudier in the western mainland. Right now, though, 17 degrees in Ripley Loop, 18 degrees in North Grant, and 16 degrees in Hubley. As for traffic, just a heads up for folks in the Chester area, we have reports of a structure fire on Highway 329 in East River Point, just down the road from Chester. Looking a little bit slow on Highway 329 right next to Meisner's Beach. I'm guessing that's where the issue is, so might want to avoid Highway 329 in East River Point right now. And in the city, both bridges pretty sluggish to Halifax. Highway 111 is backed up past the Burnside Drive exit if you're headed towards the McKay-Halifax bound. And there is a lane drop on the McDonald Bridge to Halifax, so that is causing backups on the Dartmouth side of the McDonald Bridge this morning. Of course, if you see any other problems out there on the roads, you can always give us a shout on the traffic line at 902-222-3802.
0: Thank you, Matt. Danielle Edwards is in the newsroom with headlines. Hi, Danielle.
2: Hi, Preston. The Prime Minister spoke in Halifax yesterday and said the city will see direct benefits from Ottawa's agreement to buy submarines from a German company. Mark Carney says Canada is negotiating to purchase up to a dozen vessels, and Premier Tim Houston confirmed six of the submarines will be maintained in Halifax. Also, Nova Scotia is looking to grow its aquaculture industry. The province has announced its seafood strategy, which includes more aquaculture development areas and improving processes for harvesters. Some critics, however, are concerned about the environmental impacts. And a Halifax area teen has three gold medals after last week's Junior World Canoe Sprint Championships that were held in Dartmouth. We'll have that and other news at 8:30.
0: All right. Thank you, Danielle. 13 minutes after 8 o'clock. Well, as we've been talking about this morning, Canada is pursuing a multi-billion dollar deal for a new fleet of submarines. Prime Minister Mark Carney announced the move here in Halifax yesterday, one day ahead of a summit with NATO allies.
3: As part of our commitments to defend Canada and to support our allies, I'm pleased to announce that Canada has selected TKMS as the preferred supplier for Canada's patrol submarine project.
0: Now, Carney touted the move as the single biggest defense procurement in Canadian history, and said the program would overhaul the Navy's aging fleet and alter the future of the force. For a closer look at this story, we've reached Laura Osman in Ottawa. She's a federal politics reporter at The Logic. Good morning, Laura.
4: Good morning, Preston.
0: How purposeful was the timing of this announcement one day before this NATO summit in Turkey?
4: Yeah, I don't think it was an accident that it happened just as the Prime Minister was hopping on a jet across the world to the NATO summit, where Canada and other allies' defense spending is going to be under a lot of scrutiny, not only by their fellow NATO allies, but also by U.S. President Donald Trump, who has accused his friends in NATO of not pulling their weight, right? And so U.S. President Donald Trump, I think, was quite annoyed that NATO allies did not want to join his campaign in Iran. And so he's skeptical of the NATO alliance. And I think that, Canada being able to show that it's taking its defense commitments seriously in terms of spending with this largest procurement Canada has ever done, but also in an area that Trump really cares about, which is Arctic defense, that's sort of like a useful thing to have in hand as you head into these potentially difficult conversations.
0: Now, the federal government still needs to negotiate a contract with TKMS. What do we know, though, about what's been agreed to?
4: Yeah, so essentially they've been sort of whittling down the list of potential suppliers here. And they had it down to two, which was Germany's TKMS and South Korea's Hanwha. Now they've said, we're going with the German bid and we're going to continue these negotiations. And we expect this is going to take anywhere from 6 months to a year and a half to really sort of nail down all the details, get through the nitty gritty and sign a deal. So we're still a ways off. But one of the things that Canada is trying to do with this bid process is squeeze as many side benefits for Canada

0: one type of being a giant tiger, so it's hard to compare that as well without tailoring it to them. But then they talk about places like Gateway. And yeah, Gateway has some deals, but it's on the dry goods, it's what's ever available.
1: Yeah.
0: They buy overstocks and things like that. And like they'll buy, I know, for example, Highliner sells them their seconds.
1: Yeah.
0: So.
1: A Highliner. Yeah. There's only one kind of can of tuna if you go in there, for example.
0: Yeah.
1: So where is the cheapest food?
0: Cheapest food right now, sadly, Walmart. Mm-hmm. It's by about $10 over No Frills on a basket of 30. But again, it gets into what you're comfortable with, where you want to go, the travel you have to go through. I mean, in Dartmouth, for example, the Walmart is in the business park. It's not exactly easy to get to if you don't have a car.
1: Yeah.
0: Whereas the two No Frills are major bus routes.
1: Is the gap in prices, Arthur, widening between the discount stores and, say, Sobeys and Superstore?
0: No, I don't think they are. That's the thing. Like, it's kind of like the same percentage. The more full service grocery stores might be moving up a little more, but not significantly. It's always been there's always been a bit of a gap.
1: Right. You must be curious. I mean, if you're seeing a dip in prices at some of these stores down to where they were 2 years ago, which it was expensive then. Let's remember that. But why do you think it's dipping?
0: Again, I think it's. There's less testing of the market. They've gone out and tested some products to see what the market will bear. And they're just evening out the prices more.
1: Yeah.
0: And one of the things I have noticed, though, is that if an item's regularly priced $250, it may not have gone up in price $250, but it goes on sale for less than it did before.
1: Some of these stores seem to be doing a better job than others when it comes to welcoming local produce. Who does it best?
0: The weird thing is Walmart's will let things come direct to their door where the other ones have to go through a distribution center. So even though some of the Walmart produce isn't great, you're more likely to find your Vermeulen and Den Hans right there during season. Like, chances are their tomatoes and cucumbers are Nova Scotian.
1: You back it right up to the store.
0: Yeah.
1: And based on your 13 years of research, what do you recommend we all do to keep our grocery bills down?
0: Stop eating? No. there's, it's ideally you shop around, buy the sales. But again, you know, you want something, you want something. I know myself, I do a combination of dry goods at sometimes at Walmart, sometimes at No Frills mostly. But then there's a couple things I'll go to Superstore or Sobeys for. So I'm hard to say. I love grocery stores, so I like shopping every day.
1: You love grocery. You shop every day at a grocery store.
0: I do. Even when I travel, the first thing I do is try and find a grocery store.
1: Well, that is not going to keep your shopping bill down.
0: No,
1: I know that from personal experience. Anything else happening interesting in retail?
0: I did a half-year analysis of opening and closings, and it's keeping the same pace of roughly 3 opens for every 2 closes. Mm-hmm. That's what it was last year. However, the frequency is dropping. Mm-hmm. So it's dropped by about a third of like how often things are opening and closing.
1: Okay. Great. Nice to see you. Do you have a porch goose yet?
0: No, I don't.
1: I thought everyone in Dartmouth had one of those now.
0: No. I think I'll just get a pet raccoon instead.
1: Great to see you, Arthur. Thanks a lot for coming in.
0: No problem.
1: Arthur Godreau runs social media account Halifax Retails. We're about 40 seconds away from news time. Matt.
2: Well, I've got a strange Zoodles craving suddenly. Traffic a bit wild this morning. A little saucy as well. The headline in traffic this morning, though, is the McDonald Bridge. It should be 2 lanes to Halifax, but it's down to 1 right now. So it's causing big backups on the Dartmouth side of the McDonald Bridge. So you will be doing some waiting around trying to get on the McDonald Bridge right now. You could opt for the McKay, but Highway 111 headed towards the McKay Bridge, almost backed up to the mall. So both bridges pretty sticky to Halifax at the moment. Of course, if you see any other issues in traffic, any problems on the road, you can always send us a text or voicemail. 902-222-3802.
1: Thank you, Matt. You are listening to Information Morning. My name is Preston Mulligan. It's 8:30.
3: Good morning. I'm Danielle Edwards. Here's what's making news in Nova Scotia. Mark Carney says Halifax will see direct benefits from Ottawa's agreement to buy submarines from German company TKMS. Speaking on the waterfront yesterday, the Prime Minister says Canada is negotiating to procure up to a dozen vessels. According to a statement from Premier Jim Houston, six of the submarines will be maintained in Halifax.

faced with treatment and you're not sure, yes, you could seek out a second opinion. I think you go back to your dentist and you speak to them and you see if you're comfortable. They should, a good dentist should be able to explain to you in easy to understand language and show you x-rays and show you even photos of the mouth regarding what dentistry you need and why. And

It's 9:30, mix of sun and cloud in the forecast. Right now it's 15 degrees in Yarmouth, 20 in Halifax, and 21 in Sydney. I'm Danielle Edwards. Here's what's making news. Prime Minister Mark Carney says there could be some benefit for Nova Scotia's energy industry as part of a new submarine deal with a German shipbuilder, which would include tens of billions of dollars of investment in the Canadian economy. When asked if that would involve a planned green hydrogen facility near Port Hawkesbury, Carney said, quote, elements of renewable would be part of the next stage of negotiations. Also, the aquaculture sector is reacting to the province's three-year seafood strategy. It lays out plans to grow the industry. Those in the sector say it's good for the province, but aquaculture critics are concerned about the environmental impact. And the battle of the bleachers is brewing in Truro between the province and local municipalities who say they both own them. Truro and Colchester are hoping to generate $200,000 from renting out the bleachers, but the province is claiming ownership. More news at 10. Here is Tina Simpkins' forecast.

Before there was Peaches, before K.D. Lang, before the Riot Girls came along, and way before Pink Pony Club, there was Carole Pope.

0: known as one of the most provocative bands around these parts. Ladies and gentlemen, Carol Pope and Rough Trade.
1: Can you tell the story? So you were playing the Junos.
2: We were playing the Junos. The director said, don't grab your crotch. We're like, no, I don't. Oh, of course not. And then we did.
1: Well, the directors came over to you and said, hey, this is the CBC. Please don't grab your crotch.
2: Yeah.
1: And then you go on stage to actually perform. And do you know all along, like, I'm not going to do this.

That's Rough Trade with Fashion Victim. Before that, you heard Tom Power's conversation with Carol Pope. Anti-Diva, The Carol Pope Confessions, is traveling in theaters across Canada, including a performance tonight in Toronto. Tomorrow it screens in St. John's, Newfoundland. It's going to hit the West Coast later this month. You can also catch it anywhere on CBC Gem as of 24th of July.

things are adjusting right now. But Mel's lab continues to work. They're not sitting idle. So it's a bit of a puzzle. It's like, well, they're working. This is important. Surely, just a priori, I don't think it's something that

0: an excellent source for seniors to get excellent books for a buck. But getting back to authors, I fell in love with a fellow by the name of Dan Brown, who's the author, and he wrote The Da Vinci Code.
1: Mm-hmm.
0: And if you've been to Paris, you'll love this book because it takes place in the art gallery, the famous art gallery in Paris. And another

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1: Wednesday on Information Morning, tree contact with power lines is the number one cause of outages in Nova Scotia, but does that mean we should cut them down? We'll hear what happened when a Dartmouth property owner resisted when Nova Scotia Power wanted to cut down 12 of his trees. And people are turning to creatine for everything from improved brain function to bigger muscles, but does it actually work? Our nutrition expert, Jennifer Brady, will be here with the answer. 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
2: Alex Guy here, sitting in for Jeff Douglas. Today on Main Street, an update on what's happening with libraries in the Annapolis Valley. And we'll hear about a deal that was signed today involving Spaceport Nova Scotia and a rocket maker in Germany.
3: This is CBC News. It's 3 o'clock. Good afternoon. I'm Cassie Williams. Here's what's making news. PEI's Island EMS says one of its ambulances has been involved in a tragic crash this morning. It happened on Route 16 near Melrose around 9:30, about 12 kilometers from the Confederation Bridge. A statement from Island EMS called the crash tragic and heartbreaking, but it did not share the condition of any paramedics or patients. RCMP have said drivers should expect delays and detours on Route 16 in New Brunswick as the investigation continues today. Meanwhile, a spokesperson from the Greater Charlottetown Area Chamber of Commerce said tonight's District 16 by-election debate scheduled has been postponed due to the crash and says it's working to determine whether it can be rescheduled. Halifax Regional Police says it's investigating an alleged assault at a Costco in Halifax on Saturday as a hate-motivated crime. Police say they received a report at around 1 p.m. that a man was yelling racially offensive language at a family in the store. The man then allegedly approached another customer and assaulted him while continuing to shout using racist language. The suspect is described as a white man between the ages of 30 and 40 years of age and bald. At the time of the incident, he was wearing a black t-shirt, jeans, and black boots. Halifax Regional Police's hate crime unit is involved.

0: with the investigation. The BC government is preparing legal action against artificial intelligence company OpenAI. It accuses the company of inaction in the run-up to the mass shooting in Tumbler Ridge. Attorney General Nikki Sharma says the government must act to prevent similar tragedies from happening. The province has hired legal counsel in BC and California, where OpenAI is based.
1: For their failure to notify law enforcement of the violent prompts made on its ChatGPT platform by the perpetrator prior to the tragedy in Tumbler Ridge.
0: The 18-year-old shooter killed 8 people in February, most of them children. Canada's Foreign Affairs Minister says Ottawa is on track to meet the new NATO defense spending target of 5%. Anita Anand says Canada is living up to its commitments.
2: Let's take an example of our last federal budget, $80 billion attributed to national defense. That's unprecedented in Canadian history. In addition, we reached 2% this year, and we are on track to reach 5% by 2035.
0: Anand was taking part in a panel on the margins of the summit about financing and defense sector. A popular car show in Sydney, Cape Breton has been cancelled this year due to safety concerns by the Cape Breton Regional Police. Hot August Nights is a car show that takes place on George Street, and it's a fundraiser for the Make-A-Wish Foundation. Last year, people attending the show were performing burnouts, and police say some officers were assaulted. Burnouts are when a car spins in circles, leaving black marks on the asphalt. Stephen McKinnon is the interim police chief.
3: Some of the occurrences that have happened the year before, and it builds a different type of clientele that want to get down to those areas because of the fights before or because of the burnouts or because of, you know, the negative kind of association to that, that attracts a certain clientele of people. So I think as some of the problems increase, that's one of those reasons why it kind of, you know, can get worse and worse each year.
0: The organizers of Hot August Nights say police asked them to change the time and location of the event, but they could not come up with a decision on a better spot. And reform leader in the UK, Nigel Farage, is quitting Parliament amid an investigation into his finances, but the populist politician says he will run for re-election in the same riding. Farage is under a parliamentary investigation over gifts he received from individuals but did not declare. His resignation automatically freezes that probe. Farage says a by-election means people will be the judge of his actions.
4: It's a chance to stick two fingers up to the entire establishment, to frankly tell them where to go. I've done nothing wrong.
0: Labour Party lawmakers accuse him of a political manoeuvre aimed at delaying scrutiny of his conduct.
5: Thank you, Cassie. Hey, Nova Scotia, I'm Alex Guy, sitting in for Jeff Douglas, and you are now on Main Street. Today in Turkey, Maritime Launch Services signed a deal with its biggest commercial client yet, a rocket maker in Germany. ESAR Aerospace of Germany will pay $15 million a year to have its own dedicated launch complex at Spaceport Nova Scotia near Canso. 1 hour from now, Stephen Matier, the founder, president, and CEO of Maritime Launch Services, walks us through the details of this milestone. Also on the program, on the heels of a meeting with other mayors and members of the library board, Kentville Mayor Andrew Zabian tells us why he wants to press pause on the decision to close 5 libraries this month in the Annapolis Valley. The province is putting more money into the farmed salmon industry. We'll hear about that from the fisheries minister and from someone concerned about aquaculture. And now for a look at the weather, we have the CBC's afternoon meteorologist Ryan Snodden here with us. Ryan, how are you?
6: Good, Alex. How are you?
5: Good. How's the weather looking?
6: It's a beautiful day out there. Absolutely beautiful. Again, a little warmer than it was yesterday by a few degrees. We've got temperatures that are in the high 20s through the Annapolis Valley and across through Colchester-Cumberland, northern Colchester-Cumberland and Pictou and Antigonish County. A little bit cooler, obviously, in the onshore winds that are in from the south today, south to southwest. So we've got cooler temperatures.

0: excuse me, from Digby, Yarmouth, Shelburne, up the Atlantic coastline, Lunenburg County, Halifax is around 23, most in the kind of the mid 20s or low to mid 20s if you're closer to the coastline, but doesn't take long to get too far inland to warm up into those mid to even high 20s. So yeah, it's beautiful. A little bit of cloud cover that's kicking around over the southwest parts of the province as well. Yarmouth, Shelburne counties, Queens County, and do a little bit of that cloud cover as well. Mostly sunny skies elsewhere. And yeah, as we move through tonight and into tomorrow, a system that is passing to our south will continue to bring some more dominant clouds and a few shower chances to the southwest of the province. So tonight it is partly cloudy for most, mainly cloudy in the southwest. Fog patches will develop, winds will become light. Lows tonight are going to drop to near 13 to 14 degrees. For Wednesday, looking at mainly cloudy skies with sunny periods for most of the province, but it does look like the brightest skies will be across the north. If you're in the valley tomorrow, Cobequid Bay, along that Northumberland shore, I think we're probably safe to call it a mix of sun and cloud, but expecting the clouds to be more dominant than the sun further south than that. We'll see a chance for showers tomorrow along the Atlantic coastline with the greatest risk in the southwest. Again, Yarmouth, Shelburne, Queens counties. Winds becoming south to southeast tomorrow, 10 to 20, so not a strong wind, but enough to have an influence. So highs will range between 23 and 26 for northern areas, and 18 to 22 if you're closer to the Atlantic coastline. Now for Thursday, we're looking at a mix of sun and cloud and temperatures back in the 26 to 30 range. So a very similar day on Thursday to what we're experiencing out there right now. Looking ahead to Friday, looks like we'll see the clouds building back in, a mainly cloudy day, chance for some scattered showers, and maybe even a risk for a thunderstorm as well on Friday. Temperatures nicely into the mid-20s. And then for Saturday, and I should say Thursday into Friday, we're going to see the humidity increasing as well. We're going to feel that mugginess building back in through the day on Thursday, muggiest overnight Thursday in through Friday. And then as that system comes through, bringing us the scattered shower and thunderstorm chances, that will clear away and the mugginess will drop away for the weekend. Saturday and Sunday, looking like we'll see mid-20s for both days with a mix of sun and cloud for both days. Looking at pretty, pretty nice indeed for July 11th and 12th.
1: All right, Ryan, thank you.
0: Thanks, Alex.
1: Ryan Snodden is the CBC's afternoon meteorologist. He'll be back just after the 4:30 news with another weather update. You can also see his full weather forecast on CBC Nova Scotia News at 6 o'clock on CBC Television or CBC Gem. And if you see anything on the roads we should know about, you can phone or text the traffic line 902-222-3802. And speaking of traffic, here's Rob with an early update regarding Quinpool Road.
2: Yeah, we got word in the last couple of minutes about police in the area, Quinpool Road, responding to a motor vehicle pedestrian collision right in smack dab in the middle of Quinpool Road between Windsor Street and Quingate Place. Outbound traffic is closed in the area, so police are asking that you use an alternate route to avoid any delays that are happening in the area. As I get more information throughout the afternoon, I'll be sure to share that. And if you have any details, 902-222-3802 is the number to text or call.
1: Thank you, Rob. It is 10 minutes after the hour, and it's time for the musical portion of Main Street with Canada's Ocean Playlist. Today, we're heading to the Hants County to look at the 2026 lineup for the 23rd Acoustic Maritime Music Festival. From July 16th to 19th, Kempt Shore Ocean View Campground hosts world-class Canadian and maritime acoustic singer-songwriters. It all kicks off next Thursday afternoon with Mark's Jam and an open mic hosted by Mark Milne. Then from Friday straight through to Saturday, it's a full weekend of main stage sets, artist-hosted workshops, and nonstop field jams. One of the acts you absolutely do not want to miss this year is Cape Breton's own Kim Dunn. To get you in that festival frame of mind, here's a track from his 2016 album, Inspiration. This is Kim Dunn with Day by Day.

want you. Dartmouth's own The Public Service right there with Float Off from 2024. Before that, we dialed it back to 2016 with Kim Dunn and Day by Day from the album Inspiration. If you love what you just heard, you can catch both of these acts live next week at the 23rd Acoustic Maritime Music Festival. Main Street is heard at 90.5 in Halifax and 92.1 FM in Yarmouth. And we're live streaming on the CBC News app. Just tap the local button at the bottom and click the yellow button that says Listen Live and make sure your location is set to Halifax. If you see anything in traffic, phone or text the traffic line at 902-222-3802. Diving back into the music, if you were lucky enough to catch Matt Hughes at the Lillian Piercy Concert Hall last weekend, you already know how incredible he is live. This is his latest track that dropped just a couple of weeks ago. Here's Blackberries.

from their 2021 self-titled album, Campbell and Johnson's Black Market Band with Don't Leave Me Hangin'. Before that one, Matt Hughes with his latest Blackberries. Two more acts set to play the Acoustic Maritime Music Festival in Hants County next week. Coming up between 3:30 and 4 here on Main Street, have you heard of AI training gigs? They are booming by some accounts, paying people to record themselves doing everything from shopping trips to cooking. But what happens when the new wave of AI data is captured for free? Takara Small joins us for a conversation about this. Then, what's old is new again for the Toronto Raptors, with some familiar names back in the fold. We'll learn more about what's next for the team. Later, many couples sleep together in the same bed, but could sleeping in separate beds or even separate rooms improve your health? We'll talk with an expert about sleep divorce. Looks like we have enough time in the playlist for one more tune. Also playing the Acoustic Maritime Music Festival next week is our buddy Charlie Acourt. From his San Pellegrino album, here's Play Me Something Good.

0: from his San Pellegrino album, that's Charlie Acourt with Play Me Something Good. All the acts on today's playlist are playing the Acoustic Maritime Music Festival next week. For more information on this year's fun, you can head over to kemptshortfestivals.ca. And that's your playlist. 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And now for a look at today's headlines, here's Cassie Williams.
1: Thanks, Alex. Well, Kodiak, RCMP, and New Brunswick say three people are dead and a fourth person seriously injured after a crash involving a PEI ambulance this morning on Route 16 near Melrose. It happened about 12 kilometers from the Confederation Bridge. Also in the news, Halifax police say they're investigating an assault at the Costco in Halifax on Saturday as a hate-motivated crime. Police say they received a report at around 1 p.m. that a man was yelling racially offensive language at a family in the store. The man then allegedly approached another customer and assaulted him while continuing to shout using racist language. And Rogers Sports and Media has shut down its Halifax station, News 95.7, as well as five others across the country. The company says 80 total employees are affected by the closures. And I will have more news coming up at 4:30.
0: Thank you, Cassie. And now with another traffic update, here's Rob Dubley.
2: Yeah, not the best news. If you had a rough go yesterday, we are seeing a very similar traffic pattern happening on the board here. We're already seeing heavy traffic starting on Lower Water Street. Barrington's quite busy. Roby, Gottage in all as everybody's trying to get up onto North Street. And then, of course, North Street seeing some heavy traffic almost end-to-end as everybody heads up towards the McDonald Bridge. If you're trying to get over to Dartmouth, we do have a bit of an update for you. If you do happen to be a user of the McDonald Bridge, you might want to map out a backup plan for yourself for a couple of days. Now, the bridge is shutting down overnight for asphalt repairs. That is starting tonight at 8 o'clock, and it's going to stay closed till tomorrow morning at 5:30. The pedestrian walkway also closed tonight, so walkers and cyclists, you're going to have to share the bike lane. When the bridge reopens tomorrow morning, traffic will be restricted to just one lane in each direction, which could make the morning commute quite challenging. So you're going to want to give yourself a little bit of extra time there and get ready to do it all over again tomorrow, because there's a second closure happening tomorrow night at 9 o'clock. The bridge reopens Thursday morning, but those lanes restrictions are going to stick around through Thursday afternoon to let the new asphalt harden. So you won't be able to do two lanes in both directions for the next 2 days or in two nights. Halifax Harbor Bridges is asking everyone to plan ahead and reminds everyone, of course, that the McKay Bridge will remain fully open for the next little bit. Anything else that's happening on the traffic board? Not coming out of left field. You know, a little heavy traffic on Massachusetts Avenue trying to get into the Windsor Street Exchange, getting up and onto the McKay Bridge in either direction. It does seem to be a little bit busy. We do see some heavy traffic happening on Victoria down to Windmill, continuing after right. And then there is a little bit of slow movement happening again today on the 103 between Martins River and Mahone Bay. That, of course, is related to some construction that's happening in the area. One more for you. If you are a user of the 102 headed south, we do see traffic moving a little bit slowly between Elmsdale and not quite as far down as Enfield. It's only in that one direction too, and I believe that is also related to some of the construction that's happening in the area. A little further than that, not too

0: too much happening. If you do happen to be out anywhere this afternoon and you see anything at all happening in traffic, what you got to do? Pull over, of course. That's the important part. And give us a call or a text message, 902-222-3802.
1: The AI boom has created a new kind of worker, people paid to record their daily lives and help teach machines. But the information gathering, or human data harvesting, does not stop there. Smart glasses could disrupt that gig work by changing how that sort of data is collected and who gathers it. Our tech columnist, Takara Small, has more on this now. Takara, welcome back.
2: Hi.
1: Takara, tell us about this AI-related gig work. Why are companies paying people around the world, including right here in Canada, to do it?
2: This is very much a growing category of gig work, or sometimes people refer to it as temp work. And it's essentially paying people all over the world, including Canada, to help refine learning AI systems. So, you know, this really includes people recording themselves doing everyday activities, something as simple as cooking or doing the dishes or washing the floor. And they want companies to capture this real world data. What I found the most interesting as part of this column is that there are actual entire platforms that people can sign up for and pick and choose which task or gig assignment they want to complete. So they can, you know, go online, kind of like an Uber or a Dash, and just pick which item they want to do that day for a, sometimes it can be a small amount or a large amount of money. And we call these people data recorders or sometimes even human data collectors.
1: Why do companies want footage of people doing activities like the dishes or shopping?
2: It sounds odd, I will admit, on the surface, but it makes a lot of sense because these tech companies, they need a constant supply of new data. They need new, diverse, high-quality footage or audio in order for their AI systems to stay up to date because, let's be honest, the world is constantly changing. But they also need it because a lot of the AI use cases are expanding beyond what their original intentions were. You know, now we're looking at robots that may be able to cook and clean. They need reference points. And then last but definitely not least, this is a very competitive space. There are dozens and dozens of companies that are hoping to be the one that manages to perfect AI. And so they're looking for as much information and data as they can get their hands on.
1: Is this kind of gig work, essentially supplying footage to train AI, a lucrative source of income for workers?
2: It definitely depends on what someone considers lucrative. Because it's gig work, by that nature, it's often not well paid. There are companies in Canada that provide this type of work. One is called True Label. You know, it's about $18 to $24 for usable footage. Not a significant amount of money, but for a young person or someone perhaps who's unemployed, it could be, you know, quite viable. I think, you know, again, because there's such a variety here, there are platforms that offer a lot more money for complex professions. So, for example, platforms that offer sometimes $50 to $100 per hour for lawyers or doctors if they showcase how they write, how they work, how they engage with certain medical tools.
1: How could the voluntary use of smart glasses change this type of temporary work?
2: So this is where it gets interesting or perhaps terrifying based on your point of view. A lot of people are focused on the privacy concerns when it comes to smart glasses, which makes sense. I completely understand that. I'm in no way sidelining those concerns. But what I'm very interested in is how this is also potentially AI data harvesting. So many of the companies that create these AI smart powered glasses also oftentimes are building AI systems that require a massive amount of real-world data. You know, what a coincidence, right? And so these companies could potentially get massive amounts of footage, you know, more volume, more data for free without actually ever having to pay a gig worker. If you look at Meta Glasses, within their terms of service, they do state that they may share that data or footage with third parties or use that to improve their products. So these wearables are about more than just entertainment. This could be creating a passive, scalable, and more accurate form of data footage collection.
1: If wearables like smart glasses can record everyday life too, what does that mean for today's data collectors?
2: You know, for those who are employed in this type of gig work, it obviously

0: mean less work if this type of smart glass footage becomes more scalable and more used. I will say that, well, I believe these companies will always need these types of human data collectors, just simply because you need diversity and culturally relevant information. And these glasses, which could cost, you know, up to $900,000, may not be accessible in certain parts of the world where that's a huge sum of money. But it will likely mean that there will be less need for these gig workers, which will likely mean lower pay.
1: If people do have smart glasses, what should they do if they don't want to passively provide this data to companies?
0: First, I would say if you really have concerns about, you know, footage, audio, and video being shared with these tech companies, you probably just shouldn't buy them at all. I mean, because it's not just other people's biometric information and data that's captured, it's also yours because you're going about your life and showcasing inside your home, your route to work, all of these personal details. But if you do have them, opt out of sharing unnecessary data, opt out of uploading it immediately to the cloud. You know, I think there are some places, to be honest, where these glasses have been shown to be useful. You know, some creators at home building content. We've seen in sports, the FIFA World Cup, how these glasses and certain wearable cameras create a new element of entertainment. But you really have to be intentional with what video footage you grab and really consider how this would make someone else feel. Because let's be honest, if you are concerned about your own personal details being captured by someone else, it's likely going to happen to you at some point or someone in your family very soon.
1: Takara, thank you for this.
0: My pleasure.
1: Takara Small is a technology columnist for CBC Radio.
2: 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Please leave a message after the tone.
3: Hi, this is David Friendly in Lunenburg with a summer invitation. 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Downbeat will be on Wednesday, July 15th at 7 p.m. at the acoustically wonderful St. John's Anglican Church in Lunenburg, Nova Scotia. Audiences will enjoy exciting performances by both bands, showcasing the richness, power, and versatility of the brass band tradition. Expert soloists will punctuate a repertoire ranging from marches to movies and big band to the Beatles. The evening will culminate in a thrilling masked band finale featuring musicians from both ensembles. All proceeds will support the ongoing work of the Chester Brass Band, including our after-school music program for the Chester Middle School students. Go to chesterbrass.com to secure your tickets. They are $25 for adults, $10 for students, and free for children 12 and under. What's more exciting for children than a lively brass band? A great family outing. Wednesday, July 15th, 7 p.m., St. John's Anglican Church in Lunenburg.
1: In other news related to artificial intelligence, the government of British Columbia is preparing to take legal action against tech giant OpenAI. The government alleges the company holds some responsibility in relation to the Tumbler Ridge mass shooting in February. BC's Attorney General says she has retained counsel in pursuit of the company and accountability. The shooter was a user of OpenAI's platform, ChatGPT. The company says it banned the shooter's account for disturbing content, which allegedly included planning violent scenarios prior to the tragedy, but it did not alert law enforcement. Here is part of BC Attorney General Nikki Sharma's press conference today.
4: The events of February 10th will forever remain a dark chapter in our province's history. Nothing can undo what happened, but the steps I'm outlining today are about seeking accountability and justice. Justice for the families who lost loved ones, for those who were injured, and for a community that is navigating unimaginable pain and preventable loss. While no legal process can undo the harm that was done, pursuing accountability is an important part of supporting recovery and helping the community move forward.
5: Hi, Lauren Collins, Black Press Media. Will this be attached to the suits that have already been filed down in California or separate entirely?
4: We are coordinating with the families that have commenced a lawsuit, as they have stated publicly, in California and BC. So we have been coordinating.

0: through our legal counsel with that claim. We are pursuing specific things related to the losses that the government faced.
1: And then is it the hope that if there is any money that comes out of this, that that will be for the financial recovery of Tumbler Ridge?
0: That's right.
2: Romina Deo with Global News. Minister, you talked about you're in the early stages, you have counsel in California and here in British Columbia. Can you give the public just a little bit more information, some detail as to what you mean by early stages? Where are you at? How tangible is this?
0: Mm-hmm. Yeah, it starts from our desire to hold OpenAI accountable for any actions that could have prevented the harm that happened in Tumbler Ridge. I think the public knows about the information that shows that there were some employees there that knew, that asked for reporting of such things that were happening on the chatbot. What I can say now is that we've retained legal counsel in BC and California to pursue our legal options. I'm going to commit to you all that I will keep you updated on the options that we pursue. We hired California lawyers to make sure that we could take the fight to them with their headquarters if needed. We're in the early stages of looking at what the options might be for legal action, and we'll keep you posted.
3: Brenna Owen, CP, could you just explain the decision to explore suing in California as well, and did the potential for a bigger payout there play a role?
0: We want to make sure that we're using every legal tool that we possibly can. OpenAI is headquartered in California. It's important that we have both BC Council and California Council to take the fight to them if we need to in California. So at this stage, we want to make sure every tool available for accountability is present, and that will include making sure that we're covering off California Council.
4: That is BC Attorney General Nikki Sharma at a press conference today. She says the province is in the early stages of the legal process, adding that while the timeline on legal action is unclear, she is committed to keeping the public informed as the case progresses. On February 10th, a young shooter killed their mother and half-brother and then went to the local secondary school and killed five children, aged 12 and 13, and an educator. The 18-year-old shooter died of a self-inflicted gunshot wound, according to police.

0: Hey there, this is Andrew Shaver of Clever Hopes, and you're listening to Main Street on 106.1 in Amherst, on 90.5 in Halifax, and Dartmouth. Come and tell me a story. You can make it up as you go.
1: Today, the Toronto Raptors are welcoming back a familiar face.
2: They need a three to tie. Lowry. Half-court heave, a prayer at the buzzer. Oh! Kyle Lowry!
1: That half-court buzzer beater is just one of countless Kyle Lowry highlights from his time with the Raptors. Lowry signed a one-day contract with the team today to retire as a Raptor. And he becomes the second player in as many weeks to return to the franchise after the team agreed to trade for superstar Kawhi Leonard last week. Joining us now is Savannah Hamilton, host of CBC Sports The U and a sports journalist. She's located in Toronto. Savannah, welcome to Main Street.
3: Yeah, thanks for having me.
1: Savannah, what does it mean for fans and for Lowry himself to see him retire as a member of the team?
3: Oh, it means a lot, I think, to a lot of Raptors fans. And even if you are not a diehard basketball fan, you know the significance of his name in this country. He was huge in helping the Toronto Raptors bring their first ever NBA championship to Canada. You know, he's his point guard. He's a leader on and off the court. And it's just a full circle moment for a lot of people to see him finally get that one-day contract to retire a Raptor.
1: Mm. Lowry is also joining the ownership group for the Toronto Tempo. What does that say about the growth of basketball in Canada and the future of the women's game?
3: So much. You know, I'm happy that you brought it up.

0: because today I was actually speaking directly to the president of the Tempo, Teresa Resch, and she told me that, you know, Kyle Lowry, he's one of the most influential Canadian, like, basketball figures. And it sends a message that women's sports are not just, you know, something that you support, it's something that you can invest in, and it's a smart business move. She made it very clear that him and his wife, Ayana, have been long supporters of women's basketball, so this doesn't really come as a surprise to her at all. Like, Kyle Lowry has a really close relationship with Larry Tannenbaum, who was the one who initially bought the franchise to bring to Toronto, and sold his shares this past week, actually, officially as of yesterday in MLSE, in a corresponding move. But, you know, it just shows that Kyle, you know, he wants to continue shaping basketball in Canada, like, long after retirement now, and it signals confidence in the long-term growth of the WNBA and the Tempo specifically.
1: Mm. It's been a big week for Raptors fans. How significant is it to see Kawhi Leonard back with the team?
0: Yes. Oh, wow. It has been quite the week for a lot of people. Yeah. Wow. Hasn't it been a week? I think a lot of Raptors fans had mixed emotions, but I think the overall sentiment now that the news has kind of digested is a lot of joy. You know, I equate him to the one that got away, basically, you know, the one that had to go off and figure himself out, go back to his family, and then finally come back. And I think it's a lot of justification for fans in Toronto and probably in Canada to see his return, because I know that the fans did everything they could to incentivize him to stay. I'm talking Kawhi and Dine, and he was offered a penthouse for free if he stayed in Toronto. Like, one of the real estate agents here, I remember they offered that to him, and he still chose to go home. So I think that his return actually signals that our efforts weren't lost on him. And on a bigger front, like, the championship really was that special to him as it was for us.
1: Mm-hmm. And Kawhi was a big part of the team's first NBA championship back in 2019, like what you were saying, and like I was saying with the flashback. So how much better will they be with him in the lineup?
0: Oh, I think they're going to be incredibly better. And not just because of, like, the lack of talent or something. They were always talented. This past year, the Raptors, they did take quite the step in their progress. You know, they put up a real good fight against Cleveland, taking them to 7 games. Nobody expected that. But I think the one thing that the Raptors have been struggling with, even the past couple of years, have kind of been sometimes decisiveness in their leadership. They have a lot of guys that are willing to share the ball, which is great. You want that on a team. But you have to have that one guy in the locker room that's willing to take the shot, that's willing to be accountable and be held up on the line, and questioned, and for good or for bad. And I think Kawhi Leonard, he brings that to the Raptors now. And the best part is that, you know, even though he's a little older, he's 35, he doesn't have to carry the load by himself, because he has these young bucks with Scottie Barnes and RJ Barrett and Emmanuel Quickley and Jamal Shepard that are so willing to be the workhorses on the floor so that Kawhi could maintain his health. So with that said, I think the playoffs will be a lock for them this year. I think the question will actually be more, how far can they go? Are they a contending team? And that's what we're going to have to see play out this season.
1: Is this also a little bittersweet? Because I know their names were synonymous, like Kyle Lowry and Kawhi Leonard, like, especially during 2019.
0: Yeah, it is a little bittersweet. You know, it was really full circle to see Kawhi Leonard attend today, Kyle Lowry's retirement press conference. Mm-hmm. You know, he was front row right there. So I think it's bittersweet for the franchise, for the fans, for everybody watching it. You can't help but get a little emotional. The storylines write themselves.
1: Yeah. There's also been some big news off the court with Rogers taking full ownership of the MLSE. What could that mean for the Raptors and the direction of the organization going forward?
0: Yeah. Only time will tell on that front for sure. I mean, we've already seen what a fully owned Rogers sports franchise looks like in the Jays. Mm-hmm. How much Rogers is going to invest into their teams is something that we'll have to see play out. And I mean, as it stands right now, like at that level, at that ownership level, and these types of deals are not made overnight. Keep that in mind. They've already had a lot of kind of, like, let's take chefs in the kitchen, hands-on impact directly to MLSC. We've seen that play out with the Leafs. We've seen that play out with the transactions that Rogers has already kind of swayed and made from this past year. Just don't forget, they bought out Bell's share.

0: like last year or the year before even. And so Larry Tannenbaum officially signing the ink to give away his shares to Rogers now makes it a Rogers-owned company. We'll see how that shakes out. That's what I'm very much curious about, and only time will tell on that one.
1: You've mentioned already

0: baby. Like, I don't know about that. But do I think that we could get past, you know, the Raptors can get past the first or second round? Yes, with this team. Yes, absolutely. Because all the pieces are there. Like, the only thing that's going to be the biggest question is chemistry, alignment, leadership. But even on the leadership standpoint, I'm feeling more and more confident in Kawhi's ability to command that locker room and tell people what they need to do. And the best part is that they all respect him. Scotty Barnes, in an earlier interview, literally said that he would, like, the one guy he wants to play with is Kawhi Leonard. Mm-hmm. And so I think this, like, is just a natural fit. And, you know, we loved Brandon Ingram's contributions to the franchise. You know, like, he was a great player, but I do think that maybe had a little too much similarities to the way that some of the other guys played, specifically Scotty and RJ, a little bit of a hybrid. But I think Kawhi demands a different level from his teammates. Yeah. And I think that's going to play out very nicely for the Raptors.
1: Savannah, thank you for your time.
0: Thanks for having me.
1: Savannah Hamilton is the host of CBC Sports' The U. Coming up after the news, Spaceport Nova Scotia lands its biggest commercial client yet, a German rocket maker that wants its own dedicated launch complex here in Nova Scotia. We'll get the details on that from Stevie Mateer and at Maritime Launch Services. Rob?
2: Yeah.
1: Traffic?
2: Yeah, it's not...
1: Not good.
2: Not great news. A lot of a repeat of what we saw yesterday. So there's already end-to-end heavy traffic on Barrington and Lower Water. Then those side roads like Duke and Cogswell, Nor Bernard, even Gottigen, seeing heavy traffic as everybody sort of heads up to meet North Street and then get up onto the McDonald Bridge. North is end-to-end as well as everybody heads in that direction. Because, again, today, down to one lane in both directions. There's going to be some work happening on the McDonald Bridge. We can talk about that a little later. Just note that right now, there's lots of heavy traffic headed for the McDonald Bridge.
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7: Before there was Katie Lang, before Peaches or Chapel Roan, there was Carol Pope. She was Canada's first queer female rock star. Maybe you remember High School Confidential? Carol's going to tell you all about how she went from a shy, bookish teenager to international queer icon.
8: From CBC News, The World This Hour, I'm Mike Wise. U.S. prosecutors say 24 people have been arrested around the world tied to organized crime groups based in India. Three of the arrests have been made by the RCMP in Canada. RCMP Commissioner Michael Duhem says the criminals inflicted pain on communities across the globe.
9: Some of the most cruel and wide-reaching criminals whose crimes range from kidnapping to extortion to murder to shootings to arson to drug trafficking and many others. These groups are known to prey on the less fortunate to carry out the criminal activities.
8: They are related to the killing of Canadian Hardeep Singh Nijjar, a prominent Sikh leader. His murder outside a temple in British Columbia sparked a diplomatic row between Canada and India in 2023. The U.S. has indicted a total of 37 suspects, all connected to a criminal network run by Indian gangster Lawrence Bishnoi. NATO leaders are pledging tens of billions of dollars in new military contracts. The arms deals are being announced as the NATO summit gets underway in Ankara, Turkey. The projects are spurred by pressure from the U.S. to increase spending on Europe's defense. Prime Minister Mark Carney says Ottawa's latest procurement of submarines from a German-Norwegian company contribute to that goal.
10: We made the right decision for Canada. We made the right decision for NATO. We have an opportunity of intense interoperability. Our fulfilling our increased responsibilities in the Arctic down through into the Baltic.
8: At last year's summit, allies committed to spend 5% of GDP on defense by 2035. Canadian officials say today the country is on track to hit that target. France's Marine Le Pen says she will run for president in 2027. Last year, the far-right leader was banned from running for office for 5 years after she was found guilty of embezzlement. Today, an appeals court upheld that conviction,

0: but significantly shortened her electoral suspension.
1: C'est les Français qui auront le dernier mot.
0: Speaking after the ruling, Le Pen says the people of France will have the last word. The politician says she will quickly begin her presidential campaign. The International Olympic Committee has provisionally lifted its ban on Russia. The ban was introduced in 2023 in response to Russia's war on Ukraine, a war that continues to this day. President Christy Coventry insists the IOC condemns violence, but it decided athletes should not be held responsible for the actions of their government.
2: We would not be changing any of the recommendations when it pertains to state officials of Russia, and we would not be taking the decision at this point to look at any potential events in Russia.
0: The IOC says the ban was lifted because the Russian National Committee does not represent any of the sports organizations located on the occupied Ukrainian territories. Well, Kyle Lowry is ending his NBA career as a Toronto Raptor again, but just for one day. After 20 seasons in the league, Lowry announced his retirement, and he says he always planned to go out playing for Canada's team. Michelle Song reports.
3: The greatest Raptor of all time, Kyle Lowry.
4: Signing an NBA contract for the last time, as he vowed to do before he left the franchise, Kyle Lowry will spend his last day in the league as a Toronto Raptor once again.
5: It's a special place. You know, it's no place like other. When you play for, you know, Canada's team.
4: Lowry spent 9 seasons with the team and played a central role in Toronto's first championship win in 2019. He was later traded to the Miami Heat and spent his last 2 seasons with the 76ers in his hometown of Philadelphia. But Raptors general manager Bobby Webster says Lowry's legacy in Toronto is forever etched into the hearts of fans.
3: Before Kyle, we had won 1 playoff series in the history of the team. With Kyle, we won 9 playoffs in 5-year series.
4: The franchise will also retire Lowry's number 7 jersey. Michelle Song, CBC News, Toronto.
0: And that is your World This Hour. For CBC News, I'm Mike Wise.
6: Thanks, Mike. Hey again, Nova Scotia. I'm Alex Guy, sitting in for Jeff Douglas. Welcome to Hour 2 of Main Street. Maritime Launch Services has a new client for Spaceport, Nova Scotia, and it's the biggest commercial client yet, worth $15 million U.S. a year. It signed a deal today with a rocket maker in Germany. ESAR Aerospace wants its own dedicated launch complex at the spaceport near Canso. All the details coming right up from the founder, president, and CEO of Maritime Launch Services. Then, local strawberries are in short supply than normal, making U-Picks a little more competitive than they'd normally be at this point in the summer. We'll find out what that means for berry pickers and farmers. Following the 4:30 news, 5 branches of the Annapolis Valley Regional Library are set to close in less than 2 weeks. Kentville Mayor Andrew Zabian wants to press pause on that decision to allow time to find the money to save them. And now Rob Dublay is here with a look at traffic.
7: Yeah, it's a bit of a mixed bag out there. So the peninsula is seeing lots of heavy traffic happening on Barrington, Lower Water, even the side roads, Nora Bernard, Cogswell, Duke, Gottingen Street, all headed up towards north, and north itself seeing heavy traffic headed up towards the McDonald Bridge, of course. Again, today that bridge down to 1 lane in both directions. Crews are going to be doing some work there on that bridge over the next couple of nights. We'll talk about that in a little bit, but we can expect to see these delays hanging around with us for a couple of days more. A little bit of good news, though. Quinpool has reopened, so if you're trying to get through there, shouldn't be seeing any more traffic tie-ups. Now, this is the area of Quinpool between Windsor Street and Quin Gate Place. It was closed a little earlier due to an accident. And then one more for you. Heavy traffic reported on Massachusetts Avenue trying to get down into the Windsor Street Exchange. That one's backed up almost to where it diverges from Roby Street. 902-222-3802 for traffic this afternoon. Now, here's Cassie with the headlines.
8: Thanks, Rob. Well, Halifax Regional Police are appealing to the public for help as they investigate a potential hate crime that happened in the city Saturday. Video posted on social media shows a man walking through a Costco store in Bayers Lake, hurling profanity-laden insults and slurs at a family shopping in the store. At one point, the man shoves the person who is shooting the video.

0: Halifax Police's hate crime unit is involved in the investigation. Also in the news, RCMP are looking to identify a group of people after a 39-year-old man was seriously assaulted in Eskazoni First Nation. Police say the incident happened early Saturday morning as the man was walking home. He suffered serious but non-life-threatening injuries. And the Canso spaceport has gotten a big boost with the announcement of a deal it has signed with Germany's ESAR Aerospace. And I'll have more news at 4:30.
1: Among the things happening at and alongside the NATO summit in Turkey, a deal was signed today involving Spaceport Nova Scotia and a rocket maker in Germany. The people developing the spaceport near Canso have a vision for what they describe as a shared launch ecosystem that can offer infrastructure to businesses, governments, other clients, and for defense purposes. And ESAR Aerospace of Germany will pay $15 million U.S. dollars a year to have its own dedicated launch complex there. ESAR aims to offer every kind of service involved in getting something into space, including its own launch vehicle called Spectrum. Its first $15 million payment to Nova Scotia Spaceport is due now. That will be followed by a 30-month period in which fees will be waived while the rocket maker invests in its new facilities. The 10-year contract can be renewed for up to another 10 years. Steve Mateer is the founder, president, and CEO of Maritime Launch Services, which is developing Spaceport Nova Scotia. He spoke this afternoon with Main Street's Alex Mason.
2: Steve Mateer, welcome to Main Street. Congrats on this deal.
3: Thank you very much. Really pleased to be here.
2: ESAR's goal is to offer fully integrated space access. So as I understand it, it already has a launch site on an island near the northwest tip of Norway. Why does it want a complex at Spaceport Nova Scotia?
3: There are a number of reasons that really make Canso special. One of them is the inclined orbits that we offer, which are different than the orbits that you can achieve from their site in Norway. Norway, they can basically launch due north. They're in a tough neighborhood. They're virtually inside the Arctic Circle. So there's a number of real advantages to being in Nova Scotia. Not only can they launch the due south, but they can also launch those inclined orbits, which is where many satellite customers want to be in space. Plus, we've got the wonderful logistics of deep sea ports and the access to the infrastructure that's available in Nova Scotia. And, you know, frankly, we're not inside the Arctic Circle.
2: Tell us a bit about what this complex that ESAR will have here in Nova Scotia, what will that involve and what kind of investment is it going to make to build that?
3: Well, the agreement with them, call it a facility usage agreement, has them providing an initial payment to us of $15 million U.S. That's followed with a gap period where they're going to be spending upwards of $100 million U.S. to build out their launch pad, to tenant finish it, to put in the flame trench and to put in the specialty equipment for their rocket. And that's what that gap is for before the next payment terms start, you know, kick in. So they're going to get up and running, make those investments here in Nova Scotia, and then start launching rockets.
2: The vice president of mission and launch operations for ESAR says launch capacity is one of the most consequential bottlenecks in defense and intelligence today. Who are you competing with to get business from a company like ESAR, or is there anybody else who can offer what you can offer near Canso?
3: What it really boils down to is the demand is so high for access to orbit that getting mature launch vehicles that are well-funded in place is what the industry is looking for. Florida is launching over 100 times a year. They really can't launch much more than that. So this really does serve that purpose for the Canada, European, NATO partners, and even the Korean partners, and offering that opportunity to reach these orbits from Nova Scotia that they need at the end of the day. So it's not really about competition or we're taking something away from another spaceport or anything like that. It's really about the demand is so high. Right now, you can't even get a slot on a Falcon 9 out of the U.S. Anywhere earlier than 2029.
2: And your news release talks about supporting up to 40 launches a year with ESAR, and then there's capacity for future ex-

0: expansion. That sounds like a lot. You just mentioned NASA, they're doing more than 100 launches a year. What does this amount of business mean to people who live near Canso?
1: To get to the 40 launches a year is going to take some time too. It's a crawl, walk, run scenario, but they certainly see that they have that demand for it. So we'll see how this works out and takes root over time. But I think it's all, you know, really a wonderful opportunity for Nova Scotia to see the economic benefits of having these multiple launches coming from a site and folding in some other launch companies that want to get here as well.
0: Is there a point at which ESAR pays more? Like if they go beyond that 40 launches, is there an additional kind of fee for launch payment?
1: What we are really working to do is validate this airport model, as I call it, where a client, whether they're launching or not, they're paying for this opportunity to have this lease pad. So the real principle of this at the outset has been to do something no other spaceports have done. When other spaceports have saddled themselves, if you will, to a launch tempo from another client, from a launch client for their profit and loss, that's when it really becomes an issue for these spaceports to be able to make it. As a airport model where we're leasing these pads, and if they want to come in, they have to be able to achieve that launch tempo. They're having to pay that annual fee no matter what. So that puts us into that profitable range. And then we charge them for additional services above and beyond the standard services for launch, for, you know, propellants and gases, or for satellite testing or something like that. So there's plenty of opportunity for us to increase our revenue on each and every launch, but not really looking past, you know, whether they're going to do 40 or 50 or 30 or 20. We want to encourage them to do as many as they can, but it'll take time for it to get there.
0: Is there potential for their Spectrum rocket to be used to help other people get their stuff into space?
1: Oh, yeah, that's exactly right. That is their model as well, is to really fill up their cargo bays in any way possible that they can and serve their client base. And they're very much involved in the European market for Constellation that the government of Germany wants to build and European partners want to build. But they're also looking at opportunities where they can offer launch services to Canadian companies and other U.S. companies. I think ESAR just announced a deal with Planet Space, for example, where they're going to be building and launching satellites. Planet Space builds satellites, and they're going to be launching their satellites. And they're a U.S. company with some European connections as well.
0: And is the Spectrum rocket, I noticed there was a piece at EuropeanSpaceflight.com today that noted that so far, the only launch of the Spectrum rocket, quote, ended shortly after liftoff. Is this rocket going to work?
1: I fully expect so. They are certainly doing their homework and making sure that the second launch attempt is on track. They have scrubbed a couple of times recently to make sure that it is on track. They're certainly extremely well-funded to be able to do that, and getting those launches under their belt in Norway is only a good thing for us in Nova Scotia, because it'll be proven by the time they're up and running and launching in, as early as 2028.
0: In March, the federal government announced a 10-year, $200 million agreement to lease a dedicated space launch pad from you. Did that get you over a hump that made it possible to ink this deal? Or was this contract with ESAR in the works and going to happen anyway?
1: This contract with ESAR was certainly in the works and was going to happen anyway, yes. It is delightful, though, that the Department of National Defense does have a pad that they also have available to them for use of suborbital missions or whatever their plans are, for example, with the contestants with the launch to the North. We are pad that they have will be available for those clients, I think, for some of their future launch attempts.
0: Does this deal with ESAR have anything to do with the submarine announcement from the Prime Minister yesterday? Because there are some space-related collateral benefits from any deal with TKMS, right? But was your deal with ESAR just independently underway?
1: Our deal with ESAR is independent, but you make a good point that ESAR did sign

0: signed an agreement to collaborate with TKMS on this submarine contract, whether that's they'll be able to use that as a part of the government industrial technology benefit program or whatever. But there is certainly opportunity down the road that they would certainly look to benefit. You know, TKMS can benefit from working directly with us as well, I think.
1: Take me back to the launch potential at CANSO. Like, if I want to put something in space, what's an example of something that I might want to launch from north of the Arctic Circle? What's something I might want to launch closer to the equator? And what kind of equipment is ideally launched from CANSO?
0: So orbital mechanics is a tough thing to do over the phone. It isn't that the due north launch or the due south launch aren't complementary, aren't basically the same. They're going into orbit. They're going over the poles. One is launching north, one is launching south. So they're equivalent in that fashion. It's the fact that we hang out over the top of the North Atlantic and we have nothing but ocean, essentially over to Africa. Think about that direction. That's called an inclined orbit. That inclined orbit, you can't get from many, many other places, such as Norway and Sweden, because they'd be overflying land and overflying neighbors that wouldn't appreciate it, Russia, for example. So there is real limitations on the directions they can launch. And at the end of the day, I think the best example is to think about where light speed, the constellation that Dan Goldberg is working on, they're going to be using two different orbits primarily. One is the polar, but the other one is an inclined orbit that we can achieve from our location. So it's really about coverage of where the people are on Earth with these constellations of satellites for doing the global broadband kinds of technologies. Does that make sense?
1: It does, yeah. It sounds like you present a lot of options for people.
0: Absolutely.
1: I will admit that I find, or what did you call it, orbital mechanics? I find that difficult in person as well as on the phone.
0: I can appreciate that. Yeah.
1: If I live near CANSO, have a cottage near CANSO, if your airport model, as you described it, gets up and running and is a huge success, am I going to notice a difference between 2 launches a year and 40 launches a year? Or does the activity go out over the ocean so directly and so quickly that, like, do I hear anything? Do I smell anything? Does anything land on my house?
0: It is definitely away from any populated areas. It's the first thing we did is a flight safety analysis and a ground safety analysis when we started this initiative. It is launching out over the ocean and away from any populated areas. Absolutely true. So what they will see is the economic development that comes from, you know, tourism and food and housing and the staffing that we're already starting to put in place in CANSO, the economic benefits that come from this. That's what they'll see with more of a launch tempo. They're not going to, with a 1,000-kilogram rocket, it's kind of the payload size is how they characterize them. It is not going to be loud in that kind of sense.
1: Steve Materi, really appreciate your time today. Thank you so much.
0: Very much my pleasure. Thank you.
1: Okay, have a safe trip back to Nova Scotia.
0: Yeah, thanks. Yeah, long road tomorrow. I'll get there.
2: Steve Materi is the founder, president, and CEO of Maritime Launch Services, which is developing Spaceport Nova Scotia. Rob Dublay.
3: Still seeing lots of heavy traffic on the peninsula through the last couple of, it's the same as the last couple of days. So heavy traffic on Barrington, Lower Water Street, Roby Street's a bit busy, and North Street, Gottage Inn, as everybody heads up towards the McDonald Bridge, which again today is down to one lane in both directions. And a little bit of information for you is that unfortunately, we're going to have to put up with this for a couple of days. If you use the McDonald Bridge, so you might want to come up with a bit of a backup plan for yourself. The bridge is going to be shutting down tonight, overnight. Asphalt repairs are starting at about 8 o'clock this evening. They're going to run until 5:30 tomorrow morning. The pedestrian sidewalk is also closed tonight. So walkers and cyclists, you're going to need to share the bike lanes if you happen to be using the bike this evening. When the bridge reopens tomorrow morning, traffic will be restricted to just one lane in either direction. And then we're going to do it all over again tomorrow night. A second full closure hits Wednesday night at 9 a.m. The bridge reopens Thursday morning, but those restrictions are going to stick around through Thursday afternoon as that new asphalt hardens. Halifax Harbor Bridge is just asking people to plan ahead, expect delays.

0: days, and remind you that the McKay Bridge is open in both directions. 902-222-3802 if anything comes up.
1: Besides warm, sunny days, fresh local strawberries might be the thing many of us look forward to the most every summer. If you haven't had local strawberries yet, I have good news and bad news. The good news, there are still berries. The bad news, time is running out and they are in shorter supply than normal. William Spur is the co-owner of Spur Brothers Farm and Cidery. We've reached him in Wilmot near Middleton. William, welcome to Main Street.
2: Hey, thanks for having me.
1: How are the strawberries looking this season?
2: It's winding down right now, but overall it was just, I'd say, like a average or just below average of a year.
1: Why is it a below average year?
2: A couple things, I think, you know, they're still struggling a little bit from the drought last year. They still haven't completely recovered. And then this spring was kind of a mixed bag of cold, wet, hot, you know, warm. It was just a little bit of everything.
1: Mm. What are the normal ideals for climate for like a good strawberry season?
2: It's almost like most crops. It's like, you know, a good spring, a nice warm spring, and then just get some timely rains. You know, they like the heat to ripen up, but everything needs water too. Mm.
1: You mentioned the U-pick is done for this season. What has it been like to manage the U-pick this year?
2: It was a little difficult. Managing a U-pick's never easy. It's you got to deal with weather, you got to deal with the crop, and you got to deal with people, and so it's, you know, three very variable factors. So this year was a little bit more difficult than most years, you know, it was shorter season, you know, not as good a picking as I would like to see, it's just how the season kind of went.
1: What are the usual expectations of a picker when they show up?
2: I only try to open the U-pick when it is good picking. Hmm. Because if I, you know, I used to, like, we used to open it up almost every single morning, and, you know, people came and it wasn't the best picking, then they'd just come the next day or a couple days later, and it would be, you know, it's just sometimes it'd be good picking, sometimes it wouldn't be as good. But lately I just try to do, you know, only good pickings because people kind of expect that now. So it's, you know, it's a little bit harder to deal with, but it's just something that we are adapting to.
1: Are people understanding of that?
2: Most people are. You know, most people are very good. Most people are very happy to come and pick berries, and just, you can hear the chatter in the U-pick field, and just everybody's laughing and having a pretty good time. But, you know, when we do have to close early, when we do have to not open, it's you do get some people that are not very happy about it. Mm.
1: This year, the price for a quart of berries seems to be around $6 across the board in the valley. What contributes to the price?
2: Lots of things. Just, you know, all the inputs have gone up this year. Nothing's cheap anymore. Mm-hmm. I think everybody having, you know, an average or below average crop is probably the main factor, though. Usually the price is high at the beginning and then it, you know, drops very quickly. And this year it hasn't, because there hasn't been, you know, a surplus of berries out there.
1: What should people keep in mind? Like, do they need to get their berries this week, or they're out of luck for the summer?
2: For June bearing strawberries, like, yeah, it's looking, you got to get them probably pretty soon. I would say, like, our U-pick for the last day, I'll be putting up a post on our Facebook saying that, you know, yesterday was our last U-pick. And I see a lot of U-picks are kind of done or almost done. But berries, there is some later varieties that aren't the best ones for U-pick that people will still be picking. And so there's still, like, probably, you know, at least a week, if not a little bit more left to go for the June bearing ones.
1: William, thank you for your time.
2: All right. Thank you.
1: That is William Spur. He is the co-owner of Spur Brothers Farm and Cidery. Oh, Rob. Okay, we're not doing the song. Okay. I was close the mic. Yeah, let's go. Yeah,
0: sorry, that was my bad. We probably could
1: have. I looked up and he had his headphones on. I was like, oh, Rob wants to share.
0: Yeah, I know we just talked about traffic, but we didn't really get into the meat and potatoes of it, because it is still quite busy out there. There's still a lot of traffic on Lower Water and Barrington and

0: traffic heading all the way up to where everybody meets at Norbernard, the roundabout there, and then it continues up towards the McDonald Bridge. And all those side roads are quite busy as well. We do see a lot of traffic on Roby and Bell and Cogswell trying to get into that Willow Tree intersection, but down, of course, closer to the water and closer to the McDonald Bridge, Gottigen, Duke, Norbernard, all that stuff is busy. So is North Street as you're headed towards the McDonald Bridge. Now, if you missed it, McDonald Bridge down to one lane in both directions. There's going to be some work that's happening there over the next couple of evenings, and it will look like we will have those one directional lane, for the McDonald Bridge sticking around for a couple days. So what we're doing is we're going to be shutting down the McDonald Bridge for overnight asphalt repairs 8 o'clock this evening. It's going to stay closed until 5:30 tomorrow morning. The pedestrian and the pedestrian sidewalk is also closed. So walkers and cyclists, you're going to have to share that lane for the next little bit. When the bridge reopens tomorrow morning, traffic's going to be restricted to one lane in each direction. And then we're going to do it again tomorrow night. Second full closure hits Wednesday night at 9. The bridge reopens Thursday morning, but those lane restrictions are going to stay in place through Thursday afternoon just to let that asphalt harden. And Halifax Harbour Bridges have passed us a note asking us to remind everyone to plan ahead because it is going to be busy. And they also wanted us to remind drivers that the McKay Bridge will be fully open in both directions. That should help you out, we hope. Now, as I say that, I check out traffic heading for the McKay Bridge. Massachusetts Avenue backed up almost as far as Yonge Street as people are trying to get down into the Windsor Street Exchange. Joe Howe is also quite busy, and there's a tiny bit of traffic on Windsor Street trying to get into the exchange to get up onto the McKay. Once you're there, though, that bridge seems to be moving fairly well in both directions. There is a minor slowdown on the 111 as you're headed for the bridge, but it is completely and significantly more manageable than what we're seeing trying to get down Massachusetts Avenue. On the Dartmouth side of things, we do see heavy traffic happening again today on the 118 headed south alongside Dartmouth Crossing from Wright Avenue down to the 111. The Forest Hills extension towards Maine is backed up, and it looks like the 111 as you are heading down towards Pleasant Street also seeing some heavy traffic. On top of that, there's heavy traffic happening on Hammonds Plains Road before Lucasville, and then road work outside of the city is affecting your commute down through the 103 between Martins River and Mahone Bay. That's in both directions. And the 102 between Elmsdale and Enfield, traffic heading south is moving a little bit slowly through there. So, as I say, Alex, there was a lot still happening on the traffic board. Mm-hmm. And if anybody has anything they want to throw on the pile, they can call us or text us at 902-222-3802. I left you 10 whole seconds.
1: 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Cassie has your local news.
2: Here is the CBC News for Nova Scotia. Good afternoon, I'm Cassie Williams. A Halifax mosque says it's heartbroken after seeing Muslim women having racial slurs hurled at them at a local Costco on the weekend. A video on social media shows a man inside the store being aggressive toward women wearing hijabs, yelling racist insults and uttering death threats. Ali Duwali is the operations manager at the UMA Center. He says he felt awful watching the video.
3: Quite honest, it was heartbreaking to see a family enjoying their daily life as any other Haligonian going grocery store and be called out because of wearing piece of cloth in her hair and in the middle of the people. And that's horrible and that's unacceptable.
2: Halifax Regional Police say they're investigating the incident on July 4th. They believe it could be hate motivated. Constable Martin Cromwell says police got the call about the incident shortly after it happened.
4: It was reported that a man was yelling racially offensive language and slurs at a family inside the store. Shortly after, that man or suspect then approached another customer and assaulted him.
2: Video posted on social media showed a white man about 30 to 40 years of age. He's bald and gesturing and shouting at a family. At one point, he turned on the man who was shooting the video and shoved him. Cromwell says police's hate crime unit is investigating and they're asking anyone who might have witnessed the incident and could identify the suspect to contact them. The RCMP in Cape Breton are looking for the public's help after an Eskazoni First Nation man was seriously injured in an assault. Police say the 39-year-old was walking home when he got into an altercation with an unidentified number of people. RCMP Corporal Mandy Edwards says the man had to be sent to hospital after the altercation escalated.
5: We do know that there was a group of individuals involved. The investigation has

0: determined that at this point. And we are looking for all witnesses who may have been there, may have seen what had happened, to come forward and provide their information to police.
1: The Mounties say the assault happened just after midnight Saturday morning. They're looking for anyone with information or video footage to call Escazoni RCMP or Crime Stoppers. A German rocket maker has struck a deal with the company that's trying to build Canada's first commercial rocket launch pad in Nova Scotia. The deal between Maritime Launch Services and Germany's Isar Aerospace could see rockets launched from the Canso launch pad by 2028. Steve Mateer is the president of Maritime Launch Services. He says the Canso location offers an advantage over Isar's current launch facility in Norway.
2: Not only can they launch the due south, but they can also launch those inclined orbits, which is where many satellite customers want to be in space. Plus, we've got the wonderful logistics of deep sea ports and the access to the infrastructure that's available in Nova Scotia. And, you know, frankly, we're not inside the Arctic Circle.
1: Isar will pay $15 million U.S. a year to have their own facilities at the Canso site. A 30-year-old man from Aylesford is dead after the dirt bike he was driving collided with a dump truck in Morristown last night. The Mounties say they were called to a report of a crash on the 500 block of Prospect Road around 9 o'clock. The man was the only person on the dirt bike. He was pronounced dead at the scene. The driver and passenger of the dump truck were not physically injured. Authorities are asking anyone with information about that incident, including dash cam footage, to contact police. Rogers Sports and Media is shuttering 6 radio stations in 4 Canadian cities. It includes Halifax's News 95.7, which has been on the air for more than 20 years. A Rogers spokesperson told CBC the cuts affect 230 jobs, 80 of them in radio. They said in a statement that the difficult but necessary decision followed a thorough review of our radio stations across the country. Rogers continues to operate 44 radio stations in close to 30 communities in Canada. Halifax's McDonald Bridge is set to close overnight tonight and Wednesday and tomorrow night for repairs. In a release, Halifax Harbour Bridges says the closure applies to all vehicle traffic and during repairs to a section of the bridge deck. The first shutdown is between 8 p.m. tonight until 5:30 a.m. tomorrow, with only the bicycle lane open and operating as a shared pathway for cyclists and pedestrians. The second closure will be between 9 p.m. tomorrow night and 5:30 a.m. on Thursday. When the bridge reopens on Wednesday and on Thursday morning, Halifax Harbour Bridges says traffic will be down to 2 lanes, 1 lane in each direction. And finally, hot August nights in Sydney will not be happening this year. The fundraiser car show has been cancelled due to safety concerns. Last year, people were performing burnouts just outside the event area on George Street, spinning their tires while driving in circles, leaving black skid marks on the road. Police say some officers were assaulted. Stephen McKinnon is the interim police chief.
3: We have to look at the broader community and making sure that everyone is safe during these types of events. And when we looked at the course of the last 3 years, it just gradually kind of gotten out of control. These things tend to slip away very quickly. And when that happens, that's where public safety comes into effect.
1: Police asked the organizers to consider a different time and location for the event, but they were unable to find a better spot. And that is the CBC News for Nova Scotia.
4: Thank you, Cassie. Now let's take a look at the weather with the CBC's afternoon meteorologist, Ryan Snodden. Ryan, welcome back.
5: Thank you very much, Alex.
4: What's in the forecast?
5: Yeah, I mean, it's a beautiful afternoon turning into evening out there, and we're going to see partly cloudy skies for most. Mainly cloudy skies continue in the southwest. Radar indicating that maybe a few spotty showers working their way down in that Clark's Harbor area, the Barrington area, extreme southwest Nova, Shelburne County, and southwest Yarmouth County. But based on the webcams, it looks like maybe that's not actually making its way down right to the surface, but likely a few isolated showers there by the looks of it, based on the radar. We are looking at partly to mainly cloudy skies tonight, mainly cloudy in that southwest with maybe a spotty shower overnight for you folks in the southwest. Fog patches developing, winds becoming light, lows near 13. Tomorrow, it is going to be mainly cloudy with sunny periods across the province, brightest skies in the north. And

0: I think for the valley, Cobequid Bay and around that Northumberland shore, probably enough to call it a mix of sun and cloud there, though don't be surprised if the clouds do dominate at times. A better chance for the clouds to dominate around the Atlantic coastline, and that's where we'll see a chance for some showers as well, with the greatest risk again in the southwest. Winds becoming south-southeast tomorrow, 10 to 20, highs of 23 to 26 for northern areas where the sun will be breaking in a little bit, and just 18 to 22 closer to the Atlantic coastline where we've got more clouds and the onshore winds. For Thursday, a mix of sun and cloud, highs are ranging between 26 and 30, and we're going to start to feel the humidity creeping back in.
1: Not happy to hear that.
0: No, not. It doesn't look as oppressive as last week, which was like dew points in the 20 to 24 range. Mm-hmm. That was soupy. This one will be more like dew points in the 17, 18, 19, maybe 20 range. So more tolerable, but certainly feeling it Thursday and into Friday. Friday looks like a pretty good chance for some scattered showers, especially into the afternoon. Risk for some thunderstorms as well with the hot and humid air continuing. And then on the other side of that system that moves through Friday, a fresher air mass moving in for the weekend. Looks like mid-20s both days, some sun and cloud looking pretty good. And, you know, I should mention that we do need some wet weather. Like, it's been a while since mm-hmm. we had a good solid soaking. It does look like next week will be a little more unsettled with a better chance for more frequent showers, more frequent systems tracking through. But if you've got the week off, then it doesn't look like it's going to be like a washout of a week. Just one of those weeks where we'll see more activity on the menu. So we'll keep you posted on that.
1: Thank you, Ryan.
0: Thank you.
1: Ryan Snodden is the CBC's afternoon meteorologist. You can see his full weather forecast on CBC Nova Scotia News at 6 o'clock on CBC television. And with another look at traffic is Rob Dublay.
2: Yeah, I'll be quick this time. There's still a lot of traffic happening on the peninsula, Barrington Lower Water, Gottigen, Norbernard, all that stuff, busy North Street, all of everybody trying to get up to that McDonald Bridge, which is still down to one lane in both directions. So that's going to be causing delays for the next couple of days. Also, heavy traffic on Quinpool into the roundabout. It does look to be pretty slow getting off the Bi-High at Connaught. I think Connaught itself getting into that intersection with Bayers, like there's a bunch of busyness happening there. And Massachusetts Avenue still quite backed up trying to get into the Windsor Street Exchange. I think that's almost as far back as Yonge Street at this point. Everything on the Dartmouth side of things is exactly the way we typically see it. There's heavy traffic on the 118 alongside Dartmouth Crossing and the Forest Hills Extension. That stuff is there. We also see some slower than average traffic happening on the 102 headed north between essentially the interchange with the 102 the 103 and the 101. So just keep your eyes open for some slower spots, not in the red, but just slightly slower than average speeds. And then there's some construction happening outside of the city on the 103 between Martins River and Mahone Bay, and on the 102 happening between Elmsdale and Enfield. So keep your eyes open for those. 902-222-3802 is the number to text or call if anything comes up in traffic.
1: Thank you, Rob. It is 4:40. You're listening to Main Street on CBC Radio 1. Kentville's mayor is asking for a pause on the plan to close 5 branches of the Annapolis Valley Regional Library. The closures are scheduled to happen in less than 2 weeks in Kentville, Middleton, Hantsport, Port Williams, and Lawrencetown. The library board says it is, quote, facing rising operating costs and a severe funding shortfall. Andrew Zabian is the mayor of Kentville. He was appointed to the library board on June 22nd, and he met with the Regional Library Executive Committee and other mayors and wardens yesterday. He's on the line now to tell us how it went. Mayor Zabian, welcome to Main Street.
3: Hi, thank you for having me.
1: As I mentioned in the intro, you met with the AVRL Executive Committee and mayors and wardens yesterday. What did you learn in that meeting?
3: We had a meeting yesterday. They presented their situation, and I kind of left that part of the meeting with more questions than I had when I went in. I still don't understand the rationale behind those 5 closures. When that portion of the meeting was completed, we shifted gears, some of us, and we asked for the board to consider pausing the closures just so we could have more time to figure out a way forward. None of us want to see any of those branches closed.
1: And Mayor Zabian, was funding requested or anything, or was any funding at all talked about?
3: In January of this year, we had a meeting with the library boards. All the municipal partners were there, and they asked for all the municipalities to bump up their funding. And so in the next 2 or 3 months, of the 8 partners, 3 of us provided the full 100%.

0: 5% ask, and the other 5 provided either 26%, some of them provided 67%, but in that time from, we're going to say March or April, when the board realized that they weren't going to get the full 100% ask, they didn't meet with the funding partners again until yesterday. So I guess in my, the way I feel is that there was a missed opportunity there. We might not be at this spot right now if they'd come back and said, if you guys don't provide the rest of the funding, we're going to have to close 5 branches.
1: And just for listeners' sake, what was that full 100% ask?
0: They wanted $351,000 from all 8 of us.
1: Okay.
0: And they were guaranteed, I guess in April, they were guaranteed about half of that. But it dwindled down after that because some of the funding partners, once the closures were announced, some of them had contingencies in their agreements that if their branch was closed or they closed one of their branches, if it was a municipality, they were going to pull back that bump up.
1: Mm.
0: So they're now, I think they received around 35% of the $351,000.
1: Okay. And can you explain again just what a pause would actually allow you to do?
0: Well, one of the questions asked yesterday was if everybody provided this money to make up this $351,000, could we keep the branches open until the end of the fiscal year, which would be March 31st, 2027? And the board agreed that that money would keep us open. So that would give us 8 or 9 months now to really sit down with the board and with the province and the funding partners and find a solution that works for everybody, because the way it's set up right now, some of us, like Kenful is a prime example, we gave them the extra money and we're funding 100%, but we're losing our branch.
1: Mm.
0: And then other towns or units didn't give even half of the ask and they get to keep their branches. So there's got to be level playing field there. So I think we just need time. I don't think that the information, it wasn't sent from the board to the municipalities with enough time. You know, on June 1st, they announced those closures, and that was the first time that I was aware that Kenful was going to be closed.
1: Mm. So you would like to see a pause, but how would that happen?
0: So the board has to meet. There's 8 funding partners, so we'd have to put a motion on the floor. A meeting has to be scheduled, first of all. Let me back up. The board has to schedule a meeting, and so I put it out to the chair yesterday, and I did hear back from her about two or three hours ago, and she will schedule the meeting, but there's no date set yet. And it kind of alarms me because the 20th is, to me, it's days away. I know we're on July 7th, so that's less than 2 weeks away. And I don't want to see shelves emptied. I think time is of essence now, so that meeting should be scheduled right away.
1: You said you were left with a few more questions after the meeting, but what was the overall mood from everyone else yesterday?
0: I guess the ones that are losing their libraries probably felt similarly to me when we left. And I guess if you're, and I can't speak for them, but if you're not losing your library, I guess you would leave with a different feeling.
1: Mm.
0: If that makes sense.
1: Yeah. Some people have said that the AVRL board is playing chicken with the province, seeing who will blink first and waiting for the province to swoop in at the 11th hour with more funding. Is that the sense you got yesterday?
0: Originally, I might have thought that, but yesterday I left, and I didn't leave this feeling alone. Other municipal leaders and left with the same feeling that the board seemed pretty resolved with their decision to close those 5 branches, and there seemed, just what I felt and others expressed to me, that there was a hesitation to reverse what was already in play. And again, the only way to reverse that is to pause them and have the board commit to the pause.
1: Hmm. You told one of my producers that you raised the issue of the Kentville branch closing, and you also touched on this earlier. Yet it was discovered several years ago that a new Wolfville library building would be needed. Could you tell us about that?
0: Yeah, yesterday I asked that question as well. The board had committed to fundraising for Wolfville to fundraise $1 million towards a new branch. I asked where that came from, and I guess the response was that in 2020, they identified issues with the Wolfville branch that needed to be addressed. And then I asked the question, so you've known for 6 years that Wolfville branch has had issues, but you're closing the Kenful one. I didn't get a response to that. My question would be, why didn't the board try to fundraise to keep all 5 branches open?
1: Mayor Zavian, there's a meeting tomorrow between the AVRL board and the province. Do you know anything about that?
0: You know what? Sadly, I don't. I'm on the board. I was appointed about 2 weeks ago, and I just found out about that meeting, I guess, yesterday, and then followed up today. I asked the chair and the CEO a couple of hours ago what that meeting was about and who's going to attend.

0: I would like to have been there, to tell you the truth. Mm. I guess there's an executive committee on the library board, which I'm not part of. I'm on the general board. So, and perhaps they just haven't had time to reply to me. So I'm not sure. I speak to Minister Lohr quite often, and from his conversations with me, he's expressed that the province is still waiting for information from the board. I asked that question yesterday. I didn't really get a direct answer, so I'm not sure what the province is waiting for. I'm not sure if the board has provided everything. I don't know the answer to that question, but that's tomorrow. I do know that. I did hear that earlier.
1: Are you hopeful that this will work out?
0: I think right now the main piece of the whole thing is that the power right now to keep those five branches open lies within the hands of the Annapolis Valley Regional Library Board. You know, we can deal with the province later. If that funding formula or funding agreement needs to be, looked at and maybe something new needs to come from it, we can deal with that over the next few months. But right now, today, if you want those five branches open, the decision lies within the hands of the Annapolis Valley Regional Library Board. That's where the power is today.
1: Mayor Zabian, was there anything else you wanted to add?
0: No, I would encourage anybody who's listening, we want to see all the five branches remain open, all 11, but we don't want to see those five closures. I would reach out to your municipal councils and they can, provide your feedback to their elected, or whoever their appointed person is on the Regional Library Board, and hopefully they will agree to the pause.
1: Mayor Zabian, thank you for your time.
0: Thank you again.
1: Andrew Zabian is the mayor of Kentville and a new board member of the Annapolis Valley Regional Library.

0: Brand new music there from the Town Heroes released this morning. That was Super Bowl. If you'd like to catch the Town Heroes live, they'll be playing the Downtown Dartmouth Sullivan's Pond concert series on another holiday, Monday, August 3rd at 6:30 p.m. An extremely upsetting video is making the rounds online. It shows a white man being aggressive towards racialized people in a big box store, specifically women wearing hijabs. In the video, you can see a woman who is not wearing a hijab confront the man. He is aggressive with her, and then he strikes at the phone of the person recording the video. Police are investigating. Mahmoud Omar is an imam at the Ummah Mosque. He spoke today with the CBC's Josh Hoffman.
1: When you saw the video of the incident, what was your reaction?
2: So, first of all, my reaction, I was, of course, surprised. But in the same time, I felt really sorry for the people that they have misinformation about Islam. And therefore, we always say, come and ask and see who we are. You know, our mosques across Halifax and Nova Scotia are open for everyone. Come and, you know, if you have wrong informations about Islam, and please do not seek it from Fox News or any media, come to us straight and ask who we are, and we'll be really encouraged to as well to have you here, show you who we are, what we're teaching, so that way you get all your information correctly.
1: Mm-hmm. This man in the video said some pretty awful, hateful things. Just how did that make you feel when you were hearing what he was saying?
2: So first of all, that does not represent the majority and the mass majority of Canadians, and therefore, it is just, you know, it exists, and of course we hear it more than one incident, one time. It's on the rise, unfortunately, but it is just our call to our Muslim community: just do not come to quick judgment and quick conclusions. It could be for different reason he has, again, misinformation about Islam or any of that. So the best thing is, do not take the law in your own hand, and you know, shout out for Halifax police and security of Costco, and you know, let them handle the situation. So the best thing is, in this situation, call 911.
1: Are you worried about the safety of your people in your community?
2: So again, the mass majority and I'm talking the mass majority Canadians, and specifically Nova Scotians, they're not like that. So if it's a one incident here and there rare when it happens, but still happens. But in general, we're not showing any, there is no fear to be talking about, or, again, we live in a very, beautiful society, and beautiful people, Canadian people, and we're not really, this kind of incident is not gonna tell us, okay, let's pack our bags and we leave. Again, I am a Canadian citizen. My kids are born and raised here. They do not know overseas. They only know Canada. They only speak English. So for that, this is home, right? And this incident, of course, it creates a little bit uncomfortable feeling for most of our sisters, especially those who's wearing hijab in Islam. But again, we're telling them, this is, don't fear. And from here, from my situation as the imam of the Ummah Society, I would like to really invite the heroic action of this lady, that she stood and she confronted that guy. And we would love to honor her in our community. So please, if you're watching the media news, please come to our mosque. We'd like to have you here to honor you, to show actually you as well as how Muslims and what is our teachings as well. And this is a positive behavior that we want to encourage. You see hate, confront it, and, stop it.
0: Mahmoud Omar is an imam at the Ummah Mosque. He spoke with the CBC's Josh Hawk.

0: Kaufman. Coming up after the news, what is a sleep divorce and could it benefit your health and maybe also your relationship? We'll ask the Sleep Whisperer columnist at the Globe and Mail. Rob Dublay is keeping an eye on traffic.
1: What is a sleep divorce?
0: What is that?
1: Yeah, which means like
0: didn't you hear the bills earlier when I read that?
1: I never heard the term sleep divorce. It's when you leave one. Yeah, the sleep's not working out.
0: The sleep is.

0: either, what is it, separate beds?
1: Yep.
0: Or separate rooms?
1: Yeah.
0: But I would like, I don't know if I want to sleep in a twin bed, and I'd need a king size bed either way. I wouldn't want to sleep.
1: Moving
0: out,
1: moving up is what you're doing. Traffic on the peninsula is still quite busy. Lower water Barrington is still seeing a lot of traffic. Everybody heading up towards, you know, upper water and continuing up towards the McDonald Bridge. Bell, Roby, Cogswell, a lot of traffic getting into the Willow Tree intersection. North Street still quite busy. Heavy traffic on three or four of the entryways into the roundabout here. Quinpool being the worst. St. Margaret's Bay Road seeing some traffic. So is Shebucto and Joe Howe. In that very similar West End neighborhood, heavy traffic getting off the Bi High at Connaught, and there's still a whole bunch of traffic coming down the Windsor, or sorry, coming down Massachusetts Avenue, trying to get into the Windsor Street Exchange. That's been having a bit of a rough afternoon. I think that's been backed up for about an hour or so. Windsor Street Exchange itself, a little bit busy through both directions. Once you're up onto the bridge, however, it doesn't matter which way you're going. You'll see things moving fairly well. On the Dartmouth side of things, there's heavy traffic happening on Burnside Drive and the 118 as people head towards the 111. The Forest Hills extension towards Main is starting to recover a little bit. And if you're heading north on the 102, just be aware that there is a bit of a heavy section of traffic happening just after the Larry Utech Boulevard overpass if you're heading north, so keep your eyes open for that. 902-222-3802 is the number to text or call if anything else happens to come up in traffic this afternoon.
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6: I'm Martina Fitzgerald. Indictments and arrests today of those allegedly connected to India-based organized crime groups for offenses including the 2023 fatal shooting of Sikh separatist activist Hardeep Singh Nijjar in Surrey, BC. The details are coming up on Your World Tonight at 6, 6:30 in Newfoundland.
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9: Owner Rogers shutting down news radio stations in both cities as well, and closing news stations in Kitchener and Halifax. In Calgary, the station's already broadcasting dead air before lunchtime. Rogers is still operating dozens of radio stations in other Canadian cities, but in a statement, the company said it closed the Sportsnet and news stations because of declining audience and revenue trends. The company also said 80 people lost jobs connected to the radio station's closing. That's out of a total of 230 jobs cut by Rogers Sports and Media overall on Tuesday, just a day after the company completed a deal worth more than $4.3 billion to take full ownership of the Toronto Maple Leafs and Raptors. Anis Hidari, CBC News, Calgary.
7: The BC government is preparing legal action against artificial intelligence company OpenAI. It accuses the company of inaction in the run-up to the mass shooting in Tumbler Ridge. Attorney General Nikki Sharma says the government must act to prevent similar tragedies from happening. The province has hired legal counsel in BC and California, where OpenAI is based.
11: For their failure to notify law enforcement of the violent prompts made on its ChatGPT platform by their perpetrator prior to the tragedy in Tumbler Ridge.
7: The 18-year-old shooter killed 8 people in February, most of them children. 2 Prince Edward Island paramedics and a patient died in a collision in New Brunswick this morning. Police say the ambulance they were traveling in collided head-on with a transport truck. It happened near the Confederation Bridge. PEI Premier Rob Lance calls it a heartbreaking tragedy and says the news has left the entire province in shock and mourning. The U.S. Justice Department is charging nearly 40 people tied to organized crime groups based in India. They are accused of orchestrating assassinations, extortions, and kidnappings across the U.S., Canada, and Europe. The charges include the 2023 killing of Canadian Hardeep Singh Nijjar, a prominent Sikh leader. Bill Asaley is the U.S. Attorney for California.
12: The gang used this

0: Thanks, Mike. Welcome back, Nova Scotia. I'm Alex Guy, sitting in for Jeff Douglas. Welcome to Hour 3 of Main Street. It's often assumed couples sleep together in the same bed, but could separate beds or even separate rooms improve your health? And maybe improve your relationship. A co-chair of the Canadian Sleep Research Consortium is standing by for a conversation about sleep divorce. And Rob Dublay and myself are all ears. Then Prime Minister Mark Carney makes his first appointments to the Senate, including one of his senior advisors and a former Conservative MP. So what's his vision for the Red Chamber? We'll ask Stephanie Taylor, parliamentary reporter at the National Post. And after the 5:30 news, the founder of the original Frenchies has passed away. We'll hear about his legacy from his granddaughter. And Nova Scotia is investing in aquaculture, and not everyone is happy about that. Rob Dublay is here now with a look at traffic.
1: Good gravy, it's not getting any better out there.
0: Really?
1: Yeah, it's actually worse. I shouldn't say that so happily. Lower Water Street, Hollis is a new addition to this. So Lower Water Street, Hollis, and Barrington, all three of them end to end, bumper to bumper traffic as everybody heads up towards, you know, the roundabout at the bottom of Norbert Arden, then continuing on towards the McDonald Bridge. All those side roads too, quite busy. Sackville Street, Spring Garden Road, of course, Duke, Gottigen, Nora Bernard, all seeing heavy traffic. Roby, Bell, everybody heading up towards north, where North Street is quite busy still from end to end as everybody is heading up towards the McDonald Bridge, which is unfortunately still down to one lane in each direction. And it's going to stay that way for a couple of days. So you're going to want to make yourself a little bit of a plan if you are a McDonald Bridge user. The bridge shutting down tonight for some overnight asphalt repairs. That's going to start at about 8 o'clock, run until about 5:30 Wednesday morning, and the pedestrian sidewalk also closed tonight. So if you are a walker, you're going to have to share that lane with the cyclists this evening. When the bridge reopens tomorrow morning, traffic will be restricted to one lane in each direction, so that could make the morning commute quite difficult and trying. Then we're going to do it all over again tomorrow night. Second full closure hits Wednesday night at 9. Bridge reopens Thursday morning, and those lane restrictions are going to stick around through Thursday afternoon so that asphalt can harden before everybody starts using the McDonald Bridge. Just don't forget as well to plan ahead, because we are seeing delays for sure. And if you need it, the McKay Bridge is going to be open all lanes, both directions, and hopefully things will be moving fairly well. 902-222-3802 is the number to text or call if anything comes up in traffic this afternoon. Now, here's Cassie with the headlines.
2: Thanks, Rob. Halifax police say they're investigating an assault at the Costco in Halifax on Saturday as a hate motive.

0: aggravated crime. Police say they received a report at around 1 p.m. that a man was yelling racially offensive language at a family in the store. The man then allegedly approached another customer and assaulted him while continuing to shout using racist language. Also in the news, a 72-year-old woman who was crossing in a marked crosswalk on Quinpool Road this afternoon suffered serious injuries after she was struck by a vehicle, according to police. Halifax police say the driver of the vehicle was issued a ticket. And Rogers Sports and Media has shut down its Halifax station as well as five others. The company says 80 total employees are affected by the closures. And I will have more news coming up at 5:30.
1: Be honest. How well did you sleep last night? For many, the answer will not be great. And there are a lot of reasons why that could be the case, including sleeping next to your partner. That's why some couples in search of a good night's rest explore what's called a sleep divorce. Rebecca Robillard is a scientist at the University of Ottawa's Institute of Mental Health Research at the Royal and co-chair of the Canadian Sleep Research Consortium. She's written about this as the Globe and Mail's Sleep Whisperer columnist. Rebecca, welcome to Main Street.
2: Thank you.
1: Sleep divorce sounds a little harsh. What is it exactly?
2: Yeah, I must start by saying I don't love the name. So it's kind of not really portraying what this is about. I think this is about love and caring, not about divorce whatsoever. Mm-hmm. So this is really referring to this new trend of considering to have different sleeping arrangements with the view of protecting each other's sleep. And I'm saying new trend. This is not necessarily too new. If we look back historically, even across generations, our grandparents or parents sometimes had different beds in the same bedroom. So this is not necessarily new, but I think, I as a sleep scientist and a sleep expert, I really applaud people kind of, bringing this back and questioning, because we see, still in North America, the vast majority of adults who are in a romantic relationship will share the bed. And, I think it's great that people are asking, wait a minute, why am I doing that? Mm-hmm. Is that because I actually have something good to benefit from it? Or am I just following, kind of cultural norms here and afraid of the stigma and what people will think if, we sleep in separate bedrooms?
1: Yeah. Why might someone want to explore a sleep divorce with their partner?
2: Well, I'm a bit biased here as a sleep person, but I would say because sleep matters, right? Mm-hmm. So I think, sleep is so important for all aspects of health, both mentally and physically. And of course, how, we kind of navigate our relationship. So when we're, well rested or maybe a little bit less irritable, more able to kind of troubleshoot conflicts that might arise in the couple, we're better equipped to also function during the day and share, great moments and happy moments together. So I think, taking care of each other's sleep is really a driver of what could be a healthy relationship as well. So hence, again, I really don't like the word mm-hmm. sleep divorce. I think this could actually save some divorces if people, kind of take care of each other.
1: Yeah. You were saying also that, obviously sleep is so important, but what else does the research suggest about the benefits of this sleep divorce?
2: Well, the research is one of those areas where it's not exactly clear. There's, some research to suggest that there's some benefits for some people in co-sleeping, suggesting that some might actually sleep longer, they might sleep more deeply, they might have more of that REM sleep in which we dream as well. But this is not a universal experience. So we're seeing a lot of people as well who kind of suffer from sleeping together and sometimes, will not kind of speak out or, question this. And that kind of makes sense if you think about, having another body in your bed that's, coming with a lot of other environmental stimulation. So whether we talk about sounds like snoring, getting up to go to the bathroom in the middle of the night, shuffling of the blankets, but also movements. And there's actually an emerging body of research, interestingly, that kind of use wearables at home and tracks, people's movements during sleep. And we see that, as one bed partner tosses and turns around as they're kind of waking up or struggling to fall asleep during the night, 30 to 45% of the time, this actually gets transmitted to

0: the bed partner. So we actually, you know, kind of share our sleep disturbances with the other person. And we see that this is actually worse for people with sleep disorder. So whether we talk about insomnia or sleep apnea or, you know, restless leg syndrome or periodic leg movements where people tend to kick during the night, these people who suffer from these sleep disorders, they're tending to be more sensitive to disruptions from their bed partners and vice versa. This tends to also kind of affect the other sleepers' night as well. So I think there's multiple factors. And of course, we're, you know, now quite deep into the summer. So heat is another aspect of this. And, you know, having this extra body in your bed also raises the bed temperature at a time where we would actually want to, the body to kind of cool off. So that's another kind of factor that could influence things here.
1: You've now just walked us through some of the benefits of sleeping separately. What does science indicate about the drawbacks of sleeping separately from your partner?
0: Yeah, I'm not sure that we see, you know, lots of drawbacks necessarily. There's some studies that have suggested that, you know, people sleep more deeply together or sleep longer. This is, you know, a few small studies in healthy adults that are good sleepers that are used to sleep together. So, you know, I think there's a lot of, you know, there's quite a some variability across the studies. And I would kind of like to think that there's a lot of variability across couples and across individuals. So I think this is really kind of a type of question where, you know, we should not look at, you know, what the neighbor is doing or what our friends or families are doing, but really looking at our couple and, you know, knowing as well that different people will be affected differently. For example, there's quite a lot of studies to suggest that women might be more sensitive to the effects of, you know, co-sleeping and the negative effects of co-sleeping than males. And there's actually some other studies that suggest that men are more sensitive to women. So it's, you know, a little bit all over the place. But I think, you know, the key message I would think is, you know, look inwards, look at how you feel like it affects you, but also look at how it affects your partner, because you might have totally different experience. You might have, you know, a wonderful time, you know, snuggling close to your partner and feeling this is really kind of a positive moment of your day, but your partner might have a totally different experience as well. So that's, you know, to me, the important thing is the communication around this and, you know, kind of making sure that we take the best decision for all.
1: How do you know if it's time to try a sleep divorce?
0: Well, I feel like if you're asking yourself the question, it's probably a sign that it would be good to at least test it out. And of course, you know, some of us have had, you know, plenty of opportunities, like, you know, sleeping away from the bed partner at some occasion. So we can, you know, of course, think back about those moments and really question, like, okay, so was my sleep actually worse? Was it, you know, maybe better? But yeah, if you didn't have that that kind of opportunity, just test it out, right? Like, it doesn't have to be for all the time until the rest of days, but just a couple of days or even a week if you can, and see, then, you know, regroup and see how you felt and how your partner felt, because again, it could be very different experiences.
1: We've got a couple of minutes left here, Rebecca, but I'd love to hear what are some other alternatives for getting a restful night's sleep other than a sleep divorce.
0: Yeah, well, I think, you know, one thing is that sleep divorce is a kind of a continuum, I think, you know, so there's the, at the one end, there's the entirely separate bedrooms. But we could also consider, you know, separate beds within the same bedroom. We could also consider, like, now in this age of gigantic beds as well, you know, for some people it's enough just having your little corner. I know my partner loves to have his own blanket, so we're sleeping in the same bed, but there's this kind of degree of separation with the blankets. There's also, I think, you know, the aspect of, you know, staggering bedtimes, because there's some studies that have shown that couples who don't go to bed at exactly the same time tend to have more, you know, shared disturbances of their sleep as well. So, you know, just kind of waiting a little bit could make sense. And that kind of resonates as well with the fact that we our sleep schedule is dictated by this biological clock that we have in our brain that is, you know, strongly determined by genetic factors and really dictates, you know, when our body is ready to go to sleep. So if you're trying to kind of push a time that's not really natural to you just to match that of your partner, this might also not be

0: best time for you to fall asleep. So these are kind of a few tricks. And, I get the romantic aspect and, you know, mm-hmm. nothing prevents from having, you know, a cuddling moment in or outside of the bedroom before, you know, around the bedtime. But really, you know, I feel like, and I'm biased, of course, because I'm a sleep person, but I've seen, you know, so many couples that where, you know, either one or both partners were actually, you know, disrupting the other person's sleep. And I think, you know, this is a shame if it's done just because of stigma and people don't, you know, feel like, you know, bad questioning that habit or feel like, oh, if we're having separate bedrooms, that means that we don't love each other. I feel like it's the opposite. If you love your partner enough to, you know, care about their sleep and their health and their well-being, I feel like that's beautiful.
1: Some good food for thought. Rebecca, thank you.
0: Thank you.
1: Rebecca Robillard is a scientist at the University of Ottawa Institute of Mental Health Research at the Royal and co-chair of the Canadian Sleep Research Consortium. She's written about sleep divorce as the Globe and Mail's Sleep Whisperer columnist. It is 5:18. You're listening to Main Street on CBC Radio 1. Donald Trump is not over Greenland. Back in January, he posted on social media that he, quote, had formed the framework of a future deal with respect to Greenland and, in fact, the entire Arctic region. This seemed to be a result of a meeting with the Secretary General of NATO. Just before that, the U.S. president had complained his country spent, quote, trillions and trillions of dollars on NATO and gotten absolutely nothing in return. We've never asked for anything. He wanted Greenland. He insisted nothing short of American ownership of the Danish territory would address his national security concerns. Today at the NATO summit in Turkey, a reporter asked him how the negotiations over Greenland were going. You might be able to make out a bit of the reporter's question at the beginning of this clip.
2: With respect to what? Well, that's what hurt my relationship with NATO. Because Greenland doesn't help Denmark. Denmark doesn't spend money to really help Greenland, but it's an important part for the United States. And it's surrounded by China ships and Russian ships. And that's not going to happen. The ships is, it's not going to happen. It was Greenland that, in my, and it continues to be, that should be controlled by the United States, not by Denmark. And when they wouldn't go along with it, and with all the money we spend to help them with Russia, and we don't have to spend any money, we could remove all of our soldiers out of Europe. Because as you probably noticed, Europe's a very different place than it was 20 years ago. A lot different, much different. It's a much different, and they better be careful with immigration and energy. If they're not careful with those two things, you're not going to have a Europe anymore. Okay, thank you very much.
1: U.S. President Donald Trump taking questions today in Turkey. Mark Carney has announced his first appointments to the Senate since becoming prime minister. They include one of the prime minister's most senior advisors, Tom Pitfield, and a former conservative MP, Richard Martel. The government says it's also removing the, quote, nonpartisan criterion appointments process ushered in by Justin Trudeau. For more on today's Senate news, we've reached Stephanie Taylor. She is a parliamentary reporter with the National Post. Stephanie, welcome to Main Street.
3: Oh, thanks for having me.
1: Can we start off with who is Tom Pitfield and how surprising is his appointment to the Senate?
3: Well, and how surprising this is, I think this is surprising insofar as this is exactly the type of appointment that former Prime Minister Justin Trudeau wanted to be avoid seen making. Now, Mr. Trudeau, when he came to power, he ushered in a new appointment process for the Senate. At the heart of these reform attempts were all about fostering nonpartisanship, because in the past, when say former staffers or those who've been close to prime ministers or close to political parties have been appointed to the role of Senate, it's led to accusations from critics and opposition parties of patronage. And in the case of Mr. Pitfield, you know, you don't get more liberal and close to a prime minister as this. Mr. Pitfield, he's worked as the principal secretary for Prime Minister Mark Carney, so one of his top advisors. He worked on his last federal election campaign. Mr. Pitfield is also a longtime friend of Mr. Trudeau's. He worked on Liberal campaigns back when Mr. Trudeau was a Liberal leader.

0: Minister, and his wife is a sitting Quebec Liberal MP. Now, Mr. Carney, in announcing Mr. Pitfield's appointment, talked about his expertise in things like, digital campaigns and technologies, and specifically things like emerging technologies like artificial intelligence. But the fact that he is coming kind of directly from the Prime Minister's office into the Senate does speak to a reversal of changes that Mr. Trudeau had put into place, and I think are another example of how this Prime Minister is doing things or trying to do things differently than his predecessor.
1: What about the Prime Minister's appointment of former Conservative MP Richard Martel? What's the strategy there?
0: Yeah, so this one was even more surprising. It's rare for a sitting MP to be given an appointment like this, let alone one from the opposition benches. But Richard Martel, he has been a Conservative MP since 2018. The Prime Minister's office talked a lot about his experience in Parliament, the fact that he at one point served as the Quebec Lieutenant for the Conservatives, which essentially is the top MP from the province of Quebec, where the MP kind of helps the leader and team strategize policy and how to approach that province. And so Mr. Martel, in a statement on social media, he talked about this appointment as his way to continue to serve Quebec, and that is going to be his focus going forward. But certainly, I think this one was unexpected, and one that is, puts a little bit of spotlight on opposition Conservative leader Pierre Poilievre's leadership. Mr. Martel, although he's not crossing the floor, he is entering the Senate after being appointed by Liberal Prime Minister. Mr. Poilievre's leadership has already been tested by the fact that he's seen four of his MPs defect to the Liberals. Now, as it stands, Mr. Poilievre, he's congratulated Mr. Martel, says he hopes that he still fights for things like the Conservatives were in Parliament, and that the Conservative leader within the Senate has said Mr. Martel is more than welcome to join the Conservative Senate caucus, because there still is a Conservative Senate caucus, and then called Mr. Martel a longtime friend and colleague.
1: Speaking of the Conservatives, this also means that there will be a by-election for Martel's seat in Quebec. So how are they responding to that news?
0: They haven't talked about, what exactly that's going to look like at this point, because this news is still pretty fresh. Mm-hmm. But this is a competitive seat. Mr. Martel represented it as the incumbent since 2018, as I said, but over the past two decades, this seat has been represented at some point in time by all the major federal parties. And in the last election, Mr. Martel for the Conservatives faced a tight three-way race with the Bloc Québécois, as well as the Liberals, which saw a surge in that riding. So it is not certain that Mr. Poilievre's Conservatives would be able to hold it once a by-election is called, which I think does add to the pressure that Mr. Poilievre is facing as leader right now and the party is facing as to whether it's going to be able to hold this, and specifically whether the Liberals are going to be able to capture this. But certainly the Bloc Québécois is going to be looking very closely at this seat as well. So it could be another kind of tight three-way race for these parties.
1: As I mentioned earlier, the Prime Minister's office says they are doing away with the nonpartisan criterion for Senate appointments. What's the rationale there?
0: Yeah, the rationale is essentially that Prime Minister Mark Carney says he doesn't want to be excluding people on the basis that they have worked in politics or currently work in politics. He sees individuals within these roles bringing a certain level of expertise in terms of governing, how governments work, how Parliament works, and expertise in some big public policy issues that governments are kind of grappling with at this time. Now, Mr. Trudeau, when he brought in kind of his attempts at Senate reform, what he did is he established an independent advisory board, where this board would be the one to vet prospective candidates, to recruit them, to assess their applications. And one of the criteria on that application, the one that Mr. Carney is going to get rid of, was asking that prospective senators be able to work in a nonpartisan environment to kind of express that. It wasn't as if they weren't allowed to have political background. Now, despite Mr. Trudeau's kind of attempts at reform, there were still criticisms that some of the appointments he made were, in fact, partisan. There were senators that were appointed by Mr. Trudeau who would, say, run for the Liberals in the past or who would organize for the party, some of whom had been very critical of the opposition Conservatives or even some Conservative premiers. So certainly, Mr. Carney is signaling that he's okay with someone having a partisan and political background working within the Senate, but beyond the criteria of beyond getting rid of the criteria of nonpartisanship, he's going to be adding some additional criteria about expertise and what his office says will be kind of

0: strategic industries or kind of key sectors that he sees ought to belong in that upper chamber.
1: Stephanie, we've got about a minute left here, but I'd love to hear what you think these changes tell us about the future of the Senate in the Carney era.
0: Well, I think it opens the question of, could we see more appointments like this? Could there be more sitting MPs, those who have worked closely with the Prime Minister or within governments, the Liberals' past, appointed to jobs like this? Mr. Carney has a handful of other Senate appointments that he needs to make. These, as you said, are the first he is making. And so I think this will be interesting to watch to see whether there could be similar folks within the House of Commons or otherwise get these kind of roles, as well as what are these strategic sectors the Prime Minister is going to be looking for expertise on. Could we see some senators appointed who have, you know, deep backgrounds in things like AI, or we look at West in dealing with things like separatist sentiments, mm-hmm. and pipeline development? Could we see some more folks with backgrounds like that?
1: Stephanie, thank you for your time.
0: Oh, you're welcome.
1: Stephanie Taylor is a parliamentary reporter with the National Post. Rob Dublay, any update on the roads?
2: I wish I had some better news for you. Still very busy on the waterfront. Barrington and Lower Water Street are quite busy. Still end-to-end traffic. I guess Hollis Street has cleared up a bit if you're looking for a bit of a bright spot. But, you know, even as you move up towards, up the hill, we see heavy traffic happening on all the side roads. Brunswick Street still busy. Cogswell, Nora Bernard, Gottigen, Duke, all that stuff. Still seeing some heavy traffic. Bell and Roby into the Willow Tree intersection still busy. And if you were passing through there to get down to North, you'd barely make it through that intersection when you're going to see heavy traffic again moving into Kennard and then down into North Street, which is also still quite busy headed towards the McDonald Bridge, which is down to one lane in both directions. And I'm assuming that's what's causing a lot of this heavy traffic to happen and build up in that area. It doesn't mean other things aren't happening. Still heavy traffic on Chibucto and Quinpool into the roundabout. Lots of traffic getting off the Buy High at Connaught. And the Windsor Street Exchange is still a little bit busy. Everything else as beyond that seems to be pretty normal. We could kind of dig into that a little bit more after the news break. But if anything else does come up, 902-222-3802 is the number to text or call.
3: Here is the CBC News for Nova Scotia. Good evening, I'm Cassie Williams. Halifax Regional Police are appealing for the public's help as they investigate a potential hate crime that happened in the city on Saturday. Video posted on social media shows a man walking through a Costco store in Bayers Lake, hurling profanity-laden insults and slurs at a family shopping in the store. At one point, the man shoves the person who was shooting the video. Constable Martin Cromwell says the police investigation is in the early stages.
4: We do take very seriously any incident involving hate. Again, we'll involve our hate crimes unit, and we do take it extremely seriously. But in this matter, our investigators are in communication with Costco and any witnesses that can be spoken to.
3: Police say the man in the video is white and appears to be between 30 and 40 years of age. He's bald and was wearing a black t-shirt and jeans. Three people from PEI are dead after a collision in New Brunswick this morning. It involved an Island EMS ambulance and a transport truck not far from the Confederation Bridge. Taylor O'Brien is in Borden Carleton with the latest.
5: Two paramedics and a patient from PEI have died in a two-vehicle collision in New Brunswick near the Confederation Bridge. It was in the community of Melrose, about 12 kilometers southwest of the bridge near Port Elgin. RCMP say it happened just after 9 o'clock this morning. Police say the collision is believed to have occurred when the driver of an ambulance was traveling westbound and collided head-on with a transport truck. The driver of the ambulance was from Warren Grove. There were two passengers on board. One from Nine Mile Creek, the other from Montague. RCMP say the driver of the transport truck was taken to hospital with what were believed to be serious but non-life-threatening injuries. This afternoon, Island EMS sent a statement saying, quote, "We are deeply saddened by the tragic motor vehicle collision involving one of our ambulances today." Taylor O'Brien, CBC News, Borden Carleton.
3: The RCMP in Nova Scotia are looking to identify a group of people after a 39-year-old man was seriously assaulted in Eskazoni First Nation. Police say the incident happened Saturday morning as the man was walking home. Corporal Mandy Edwards says the man suffered serious but non-life-threatening injuries, and RCMP are asking for the public's help.
6: All sorts of video surveillance are helpful to these investigations, such as doorbell camera, dash cam footage, as well as person's cell phones. A lot of times people record incidents on their cell phones for whatever reason, and that information can become important in an investigation like this.
3: Anyone with information is asked to call the Escazoni RCMP detachment or Crime Stoppers. The Canso spaceport has gotten a big boost with the announcement of a deal that it has signed with Germany's ISAR Aerospace. Steve Mateer is president of Maritime Launch Services, the company that's developing the Canso spaceport. He says there's plenty of room for more launch sites around the world.
7: It's not really about competition or we're taking something away from another spaceport or anything like that. It's really about the demand is so high. Right now, you can't even get a slot on a Falcon 9 out of the U.S. Anywhere earlier than 2029.
3: ISAR plans to use the Canso site to launch its two-stage Spectrum rocket to launch small and medium-sized satellites into orbit. An economic development agency in Cumberland County, Nova Scotia, is wrapping up operations. Municipalities pulled funding for the Cumberland Business Connector. It comes after the province changed funding for the organization and others like it. Mayor Rod Gilroy says the municipality can now apply to the same pot of money.
8: If we're going to apply for some funding for a project, you know, it'll still have to fit into the mandate of the government and all of that. So that nothing much will change in that regard. Like I said, just our ability to react quickly to opportunities and have dedicated staff.
3: The Cumberland Business Connector's operating agreement will end in June of next year. And finally, a popular car show in Sydney has been cancelled this year due to safety concerns by Cape Breton Regional Police. Hot August Nights is a car show that takes place on George Street and fundraises for the Make-A-Wish Foundation. Last year, people attending the show were performing burnouts, and police say some officers were assaulted. Stephen McKinnon is the interim police chief.
9: Some of the occurrences that have happened the year before, and it builds a different type of clientele that want to get down to those areas because of the fights before or because of the burnouts or because of, you know, the negative kind of association to that attracts a certain clientele of people. So I think as some of the problems increase, that's one of those reasons why it kind of, you know, can get worse and worse each year.
3: The organizers of Hot August Nights say police asked them to change the time and location of the event, but they could not come to a decision on a better spot. And that is the CBC News to this hour.
1: Thank you, Cassie. We'll have a look at traffic in just a few minutes, but first, Chris Edwards joins us with today's business news. Chris, welcome back.
10: Hi, Alex.
1: Starting off really quick, Rogers is shutting down several radio stations, including one here in Halifax. What's the latest there?
10: Yeah, Rogers is closing 6 radio stations across Canada, including Sportsnet 650 in Vancouver and Sportsnet 960 in Calgary, and of course the one in Halifax. This is effective immediately, but Rogers will still operate 44 other radio stations. There'll be more updates on this to come.
1: Okay. In other news, looking at some eye-catching numbers for Canada's international trade, yet another surplus. What's driving it?
10: This time it's metals and minerals. Statistics Canada reported this morning our trade surplus widened in May to over $4 billion. That's the highest it's been in 4 years and the fourth month in a row where there's been a trade surplus. Now, the biggest driver here was metal ores and what are called non-metallic minerals, in other words, fertilizers. Exports of those rose by 16%. That was helped along by the war in Iran, which has choked off the global supply of fertilizers. And speaking of Iran, Canada's energy exports actually plateaued in May. In fact, they dropped by 2%. That was after rising over 40% from February to April. We spoke to BMO senior economist Robert Kavcik about that.
11: So most of the increase has been driven by the run-up in oil prices that we saw during the U.S.-Iran conflict. And we know that since May, what has happened, oil prices have come down below $70. So probably about as quickly as the trade surplus widened out, we're going to see it come back down the other way, probably closer to balance in the next few months or so.
10: Exports to the U.S., meanwhile, rose 1.5% to $53 billion. And again, the fourth month in a row where that number has risen, even though the government is trying to diversify trade away from the U.S.
1: Speaking of U.S. trade, a startling survey released today is shedding light on how Canadian manufacturers are feeling about moving there. What's it say?
10: It says 4 in 10 Canadian manufacturing companies have either moved to the U.S. or are considering

0: considering doing so. Mm. 57% say they're either pausing, reducing, or canceling major investments right now. And 11% plan to move their headquarters to the United States. This is from a survey by consulting firm KPMG. They spoke to executives at 275 manufacturers back in May. Now, the primary reasons for wanting to move south are to get around tariffs and avoid trade uncertainty. But there are other structural issues within Canada as well, like higher corporate taxes, expensive housing for workers, and a desire for cheaper energy. I spoke to KPMG's Amika Gadia about the results this morning. She co-authored the study and mentioned Canadian companies are making these decisions now. There isn't much waiting.
1: The survey is pretty clear in showing that endurance mode is not going to continue forever, and that companies are starting to move out of the endurance mode into making long-term decisions. And they're not waiting for the outcome of the trade uncertainty. They're making those decisions based on, you know, the sort of trade reality that exists today. And they're starting to shift their investment dollars to the U.S.
0: Now, remember, manufacturing accounts for more than 10% of Canada's GDP. So if a meaningful number of manufacturers leave for the U.S., that will have a huge impact on the economy.
2: Mm-hmm. Finally, Chris, it seems nothing can please tech investors these days. This morning, Samsung announced huge profits and their stock still went down.
0: Yes, Samsung announced their Q2 numbers this morning, and by most metrics, they were a complete success. Their profit increased by 19 times year over year, from about $4.5 billion Canadian to $84 billion. That beat projections by 6%. And this is all because of the AI data center boom that's driving huge demand for Samsung's computer chips. But today, their stock was down at one point by 10%. And in fact, it pulled down the Dow and the NASDAQ. Mm. All of this is because investors are worried AI infrastructure spending is going to go down soon. It's going to start to slow down. And they were expecting even higher revenues from Samsung. So it gives you an idea of how high stakes this game has become.
2: Chris, thank you for this.
0: Thanks, Alex.
2: That's Chris Edwards from the Business Desk. And now with a look at traffic is Rob Dublay.
3: Yeah, unfortunately, still end-to-end, bumper-to-bumper heavy traffic happening on Lower Water and Barrington Street. Hollis Street, right in the middle there, seems to be clearing up a little bit. A couple of busy spots, but it is moving better. Still also heavy traffic, Cogswell, Bell into that Willow Tree intersection, Gottigen, Nora Bernard, seeing some heavy traffic, North Street quite busy from pretty much as far back as Chibucto. It's not quite that far back. It's between Chibucto and Windsor Street, I suppose, but then stays heavy all the way up to the McDonald Bridge, which is still down to one lane in both directions. And of course, if you've missed it, they're going to be doing a little bit of work on the McDonald Bridge over the next couple of days. So we'll be expecting those delays to hang around. The bridge shutting down tonight for overnight asphalt repairs. That's starting at 8 o'clock. The bridge will reopen tomorrow morning at 5:30. Also, the pedestrian sidewalk will be closed tonight. So if you're a walker, you're going to have to share that lane with the cyclists for the night. When the bridge reopens tomorrow morning, traffic will be restricted to just one lane in each direction. And then we're going to do it all over again tomorrow night. The second full closure hits Wednesday night at 9. The bridge reopens Thursday morning. Unfortunately, those lane restrictions are going to stick around through Thursday afternoon as crews wait for that new asphalt to harden. Plan accordingly. I suspect tomorrow morning things will be quite busy. Of course, Matt will be here and he'll keep you up to date. If you do not want to be involved in that, the McKay Bridge should be open and running perfectly well in both directions. Fingers crossed. 902-222-3802 if anything else comes up.
2: Edwin Turrio, the founder and owner of the original Frenchies, has died. He was 94. He grew up in Somerville, Massachusetts, but his mother was originally from Metagan. His Acadian background earned him the nickname Frenchie from his pals in the States. And that's where he got secondhand clothing in bulk, in bales, to sell at his stores around Nova Scotia. The CBC's Andrew Sampson spoke with Edwin's granddaughter.
4: My name is Sydney Sonia, and I am Edwin Terrio's granddaughter. I'm speaking to you from the Frenchie store in Metagan. My grandfather, he was an entrepreneur, but most importantly, he was a family man. He was there for our family all the time. I guess if we go back to the business side of things, it all started, I guess, with his career. When he graduated high school, he started out as a machinist.

0: What's French's?
1: It's the brainchild of Edwin Theriault, nickname Frenchie.
2: Oh, well, that'll go to 3-4 more weddings and divorces.
1: More than 35 years ago, Theriault started buying huge bales of clothing, some unsold stock, some secondhand, from Boston and New York for his hand rag business. But he soon discovered the market for dirt cheap clothing was much more profitable.
2: It seems that the older I get, the better I get at it, and so I'm not having too many bad years lately.
1: Call it his rags to riches story. The Frenchie sign now dots the region, and others have imitated his stores. Still sound too lowbrow for you?
0: I just kind of know at a glance.
1: Well, Kate Killam shops at Frenchie's and takes her purchases back to her own studio.
0: This is Christian Dior.
1: She mends.
0: That would be at least 1,000 on the rack.
1: She presses.
0: So there's just hours and hours of ironing and sewing.
1: And then sells her Frenchie's finds here and at high-end consignment shops in Toronto. Some go for hundreds of dollars a piece.
0: This is a super buy.
1: But for others, it's like retail therapy for the frugal.
3: I know it's not denim, but I like it.
1: They do the Frenchie's crawl, tour the region store by store.
4: I go to this little French boutique.
1: These women even wrote a book about the phenomenon.
0: So it's a how-to book for our Frenchie virgins, basically.
1: Frenchie's is in song. Shopping at Frenchie's from a bin. Even the New Yorker magazine knows about the stores.
0: It is Gap.
1: Back at the bins, the ladies have their finds. A couple blouses, some underwear, and a pullover. Three shirts, only spent
5: $10.98.
1: It's not that people here are stingy. Some just know how to make a buck last, which might explain why Frenchie's is now woven into the fabric of the Maritimes. Saved enough money to shop it again. Tom Murphy, CBC News, New Glasgow, Nova Scotia.
6: Tom Murphy's reporting on the Frenchie's phenomenon 2 decades ago. It's 5:50. You're listening to Main Street on CBC Radio 1. The Nova Scotia government has a 3-year strategy aimed at growing the province's seafood industry, currently worth $2.2 billion. $1.5 million will go to establish an innovation hub for applied research. Another $4 million will be used to expand the aquaculture sector. The CBC's Juliana Griot spoke with Provincial Fisheries Minister Kent Smith.
7: We are very reliant on the U.S. and we're very reliant on China. So part of the sector strategy is encouraging companies to diversify markets, diversify products, so that we don't have 75% or so of our seafood going to one of two countries.
8: And I want to talk about aquaculture because the strategy mentions, you know, one of the things is to grow Nova Scotia's aquaculture sector. So I want to ask, what does that growth look like for the province?
7: Well, Julianne, I don't think it's any secret that our province is focused on safe and responsible resource development right now. Everyone's heard Premier Houston talk about the opportunities in on and offshore wind, on and offshore natural gas, critical mineral exploration. But aquaculture is another one of our natural resources that we can certainly do better at. We have a small number of finfish farms. We have, you know, 30 or 40 shellfish farms in the province. And with 13,000 kilometers of coastline, we know that there's opportunities to grow the industry.
8: There it was a mention of kind of streamlining processes to make it so that, you know, people aren't stuck years and years trying to develop their aquaculture projects and stuff. So I want to ask, what does this streamlining looks like in practical terms?
7: Well, when we say streamlining, I'll pivot that into turn into more of efficiencies. As we were working on the seafood sector strategy, we're also working on changing the regulations for aquaculture approvals. So last year, we were able to unveil new regulations that allow for finfish to stay with the Aquaculture Review Board. That's a very rigid process. It's very lots of transparency and accountability and scrutiny on that process. But what we were able to do was to take shellfish and marine plants, maybe a little bit the less contentious species, out of the Aquaculture Review Board process. And so they are now handled internally. But none of these changes sacrificed any of the commitment to our environment, commitment to transparency and accountability. And the regulations that we have are incredibly robust.
6: That's Nova Scotian Fisheries and Aquaculture.

0: Culture Minister Kent Smith. Juliana also got perspectives from Shannon Arnold, the Associate Director for Marine Programs at the Ecology Action Center, and Doug France, co-author of Salmon Wars, The Dark Underbelly of Our Favorite Fish.
1: This strategy strikes me as fundamentally flawed because, as it states, it aims to remove barriers and reduce delays. That's a quote. And Fisheries Minister Kent Smith followed up by saying it was the strategy's purpose was to, quote, create conditions for growth and then get out of the way, unquote. Now, this is alarming from any regulator, but particularly from a minister who paraded around Norway wearing a T-shirt that said, I love farmed salmon. This policy also directly contradicts overwhelming public and community-led opposition to open net pen salmon farms that has been dominating the public discussion surrounding this for 6.5 years, at least, that I'm aware of. And if you look at the fisheries and the sustainable fisheries industries here in Nova Scotia, the leading one is clearly the lobster industry. And yet lobster fishers are in danger from salmon farms, and they know it. The shallow waters around these coastal farms are vital for lobster mating and for the survival of juvenile lobsters. And they also create, this also creates a direct threat to the sustainable lobster industry and other fisheries.
2: We're pleased that, you know, under the regulatory changes that happened, the finfish aquaculture continues to go through the Aquaculture Review Board and a more rigorous process that really like tries to get down into the environmental impacts of it. We would be keen, though, to not have salmon farming expanded in Nova Scotia. We just don't think it's a suitable type of aquaculture for our province. And unfortunately, you know, we could be expanding the other sea farming options. If you're looking at scallops, oysters, and mussels, things like sea urchin, like other seaweeds, us and the Canadian Aquaculture Association have done the research to show you could be looking at upwards of $80 million if you're looking at those shellfish types of species in sea farming, and there's a big outcry in the market.
0: Shannon Arnold is the Associate Director for Marine Programs at the Ecology Action Center. Before her, we heard Doug France, co-author of Salmon Wars, The Dark Underbelly of Our Favorite Fish. Rogers Sports and Media announced today it's closing 6 radio stations in 4 Canadian cities, including News 95.7 in Halifax. Jeffrey Dvorkin is a media commentator. He is the former director of the journalism program at the University of Toronto. He previously ran CBC Radio News and National Public Radio News. He told the CBC's Anis Hadari he's not surprised by these closures.
3: There's been a lot of convergence in media everywhere in Canada. I don't think there's still some very good elements of journalism in Canada, but as far as various platforms, including AM radio and others, there's a tendency, I fear, to do as little as possible, spend as little money as possible to try to capture the audiences that disappeared during COVID. We're seeing this really as a kind of still a post-COVID phenomenon. And people are going elsewhere to be entertained, to be informed. They're going to blogs, to streaming services. The olden days when there were CBC and CTV, and that was it in Canada, those days are prehistoric, literally. And I think that what we're seeing now is media organizations looking for ways in which they can return to some kind of shareholder satisfaction by converging their media, counting the number of eyeballs and ear holes that they can possibly count, and doing it for as little money as possible. And I think that that's what we're seeing. CBC is an exception. And I do have a few criticisms for the CBC, but they are still doing a terrific job. They could do, in my opinion, a better job by doing less what I call the low-hanging fruit of local news, which is weather, traffic, and crime. and do more consequential, contextual, investigative reporting. But that's a dream that I've had since I was a boy.
4: Some of the stations that are gone, maybe not so much the sports ones, but the four news stations, are those ones that are, you know, traffic on the 11th. They're very heavy on traffic weather. Do news audiences lose something when that isn't on the radio for them?
3: Well, of course. And I think that it's very easy to get what I referred to just a moment ago as that low-hanging fruit of local news. But I think people are, my sense is that the audiences are

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1: And relishing the opportunity, we'll hear from an engineer with a brain for brine who reveals a jarring discovery about why pickles glow when you zap them with an electrical current. I'd tell you more, but explaining it all is a little cucumbersome.
0: Stay tuned. I'm Neil Kirkfell.
1: And I'm Chris Howden.

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2: Rubik's, Jigsaw, Wordle, hardly. Get ready, Canada. It's time for another edition of That's Puzzling. Host Pia Chattopadhyay competes against one familiar voice and one clever